0: that you got and this city got to help you in recruiting since you just got 42 million American eyeballs on that game?
1: Yeah, well, I'll tell you this. I actually just had a conversation about someone with someone about this this week. Was if you start back to 94, the last time the World Cup was in the United States, that literally gave the seed money to start the MLS. And then around sometime in the top 2000s, Todd Lewicki and a group decided to start the Sounders. Fast forward to our men's national championship team this past season, and it's been well documented, our head coach Jamie Clark decided to do something really different in this transfer portal world of college sports that he wants to build with Washingtonians. So he's got 21 of his 28 young men on his national championship squad are from Washington, and wow. And met most of them from Western Washington. And but you also have a group of young men that grew up, have spent their entire lifetime with the Sounders and have dreamt of playing for the Sounders and playing for the Huskies. And lo and behold, we got national champs. So that's the impact of the last World Cup, where I could tie that all the way to the best college soccer program in the country. And then fast forward, I mean, it was amazing. I mean, we've all been in this city these last couple of weeks. I think it's, you know, it was a great reminder of for Seattle, who we were, who we are, and who we still could be, because there's no city in the world that did, or at least in these three countries, that hosted the World Cup like we did. And, you know, for us, we're fortunate that the Sports Commission, that they've been extraordinary partners, and we benefited from being, I guess they called a minus one site, because FIFA made an investment. They regraded our field. We put new turf down, new sprinklers down. They built a hill for us as they regraded the field. So those are all the great things. And where this takes us, I don't know, but it's going to be pretty amazing if you can just look back on what happened the last time the U.S. hosted the World Cup.
2: Pat Chun with us. Pat, you referenced the women and how they were a catalyst for the MLS. Let's talk about the women this year. We're learning that the Husky women won the inaugural Big Ten Championship Series. Explain what that is. Yeah. It sounds really cool, something to celebrate, but what can you tell us about that?
1: So it was announced this week. We found out that Allstate had sponsored what they're calling the Big Ten Women's Championship, which is basically awarded to the top overall performing women's athletic program. And when you look across the board, I guess you start with women's soccer being the undisputed Big Ten champions, winning both the regular season and the tournament. You got, you know, women's basketball making postseason, tennis making postseason, softball always makes postseason. Our women's track and field program essentially is a top 10 program, and we have the two best pole vaulters definitely in the NCAA, probably in the country, and maybe even the entire world on our team. So when you aggregate everything, yeah, we had different schools won national championships in different sports, but when you look at the totality of our women's program, best in the Big Ten, which is a huge statement, because we believe, one, it's a preeminent sports conference in college sports, and two, it's a top women's sports conference as well. So huge honor and a real testament to all the young women that wear the W, wear jerseys. Really, really great reflection of all the head coaches that we have, because obviously they recruit, train, and develop these young women. And it's just a huge, huge honor for the University of Washington, especially in this conference being in our second year with all the challenges in college athletics. It's a really huge pride point for us.
0: Well, you had eight women's teams finish in the top 25 in the country. You had three women's teams finish in the top seven in the country. And we know, I mean, I know firsthand, I've known it for 20 years about the interest level in women's sports. I see it on a daily basis with the Storm. Jackson sees it on a daily basis with the Rain. So we know what the interest level in women's sports is in Seattle. How about the investment financially that you guys have at the University of Washington? Is it greater? We've seen the results, but is the investment a lot greater here than it is elsewhere?
1: I will tell you this, and this environment is challenging. Pick the sport, because pick the sport is wrought with transfer portal eligibility. You name it, every sport battles with it. And our coaches and our women are just great examples to all of us. Is they find young women that want to compete at the highest level, that want the academic rigor and the prestige of a Washington degree, and they want to be pushed to be the best they can be. And history shows they can be best in the world. And You know, it's just really a great reflection of who our coaches are. And, is our resource level where we want it to be? No, we agreed to go into this conference at a half share, and that's part of the challenge we have, on an annual basis to try to mitigate that. But, you know, we're going to continue to invest in people, and man, the quality of coaches we have right now across the board, men and women, is, you know, I'd argue second to none in the country.
2: You mentioned the half share there, and Pat Chun visiting with us. We just are learning that the upper campus approved that $16 million deficit for the 2027 fiscal year. Explain the current state in that regard, and should Husky fans think of this as like a bridge to 2030 when you're getting the full slice, or when do we see ourselves operating in the black?
1: Well, I think 2030 is the year we have circled, because then we'll essentially double our TV share at a minimum. And it's the byproduct of two of our TV partners, specifically NBC and CBS. Those two contracts end and the world will be in a different place. And we honestly, you know, it'll be interesting to see who's competing for these Big Ten rights, as, you know, now it's back-to-back-to-back years of national champions coming out of the Big Ten. You know, when the university made the decision to go in the Big Ten, obviously it was a critical decision. You know, I remind everybody, if we decided to go in a half share a couple of years ago, if realignment were to happen in a couple of years, there's probably going to be entry fees no different than what, you know, Seattle is going to face relative to the Sonics. And there will probably be a reduction in distribution as well. So the value in going in when we did, obviously an important decision in the moment. And then as we try to navigate these next couple of years, you know, I would remind everybody it was an institutional decision to go into the Big Ten, because Washington wants to compete at the highest levels. The Big Ten is the highest level of college sports. It's actually been a really, really exceptional partnership with the Big Ten to date. And, but 2030 is the date that we just got to really work hard to increase all of our revenue streams. You know, we're fortunate to have the donors we have that continue to support us at the highest levels and work with campus to try to, you know, get us to 2030.
0: UW AD Pat Chun joining us here on 93.3 KJR FM. And Pat, I'm reading a quote that you just delivered not long ago in an interview with the Big Ten Network. You said, "Winning is the DNA of Washington. Having success across the board is something that's critically important to us." Now, we've talked about the success you've had across the board on the women's side. We have seen the improvement in the football program, not only with the wins, but also the upcoming recruiting classes, which are ridiculous over the next couple of years. The women's basketball program incrementally improves every single season. We have not yet seen it on the men's basketball side. So talk about your level of satisfaction with where the program is and evaluate its health right now.
1: In totality, or men's basketball you're speaking with?
0: Men's basketball specifically.
1: Men's basketball, I would just remind everybody, there is no, I would argue it's the most broken sport in college sports. Mm. You know, I jokingly say college basketball coaches weren't following rules even when we had rules. So it's a sport that is really, in my opinion, the hardest to get going, because it is the most transient of all the sports. Rosters reset on an annual basis. So, you know, I believe Danny, what the plan he has put together, for heading into this year, I believe it's the right plan. I know in watching Danny and how he coaches, I remind everybody that Big Ten basketball is very different than the Pac-12 we used to compete in. The Big Ten roots, and I grew up in the Big Ten, are literally Bobby Knight, Gene Cady, and Judd Heathcote.
0: Yeah.
1: And that manifests itself into the today's game, because Dusty May was when he was Michigan's coach, a Bobby Knight disciple. Matt Painter is a Gene Cady disciple, and Tom Izzo is a Judd Heathcote disciple. So it's a league that's built on a bunch of basketball coaches back in the day that were wannabe football coaches, the physical league. So we have to think differently in how we build a basketball program. You know, that is, you know, and the science and the, you know, the math of putting a roster together, the puzzle has to fit better. Danny knows that. And, you know, he took a very different approach in how he pieced his roster together this year. And, you know, the challenging college sports now is he's got to microwave a team together really between now and, you know, October. And, when adversity hits, we see if that microwaving worked. And, you know, it's all the things he did to try to put this roster together, you know, we'll see how the next couple months go. But I actually have a lot more. I actually feel really good about heading into this upcoming season.
0: Good.
2: Pat Chun with us, and Pat, football, college football has its stains too now, and the white hot fire controversy that was Brendan Sorsby and all of that, I guess is starting to, you know, die down to some embers. But unquestionably, you had some thoughts personally, professionally about all that. What would you do in some of those situations? Michigan wants to cancel volleyball games against Texas Tech. I mean, that really was far-reaching. What did you learn about that? What can you impart to your the athletic department, and how would have you handled that had you been in some of these positions?
1: Well, I think it's really indicative of one of the overarching problems in college sports that we agree to these rules. And if we don't like the rules, we all can go to our local court, get temporary injunctive relief, and get eligibility restored. And that is part of the problem we have in college sports. It needs to be addressed. The only group that can help us is really Congress. Senator Cantwell in our own state and Ted Cruz are working on a bill as we speak. I'm hopeful that they can continue to put the work in to get that bill in the place where it does the work it needs to do to help college sports. And then it's a whole different story if it can even get through the Senate and eventually through the House. But that to me is really it's the worst version of what our current system could be, because you had a young person there who in any other sport probably on the planet would be ineligible to play. I mean, I'm old enough where, you know, we're all old enough to remember when Pete Rose got a lifetime ban. So it's like that. It's that severe it's that egregious of a penalty. But it's how it was handled is really, that's how things can get handled in college sports. If you don't like the rule, you just go to your local courts and get injunctive relief. And that's what has to change in college sports.
2: Well, and every time the courts look at this, I mean, you know, Alston notably, you know, they're looking and they're saying, hey, the players, they're not students. They are the labor. And they're protected by the antitrust laws, and all over we see college athletics ripe with horizontal price fixing in the eyes of the courts. And it seems like, you know, the institutions keep taking these batterings in the courts because it's just a fundamental view of how they view the, you know, what we used to term student athletes. Now they're just the labor, and there's no collective bargaining. I mean, beyond, is it really just you just have to have Congress write an antitrust exemption, or can you see any other way around some of these problems?
1: Well, I think that is going to be the best way to get it done, but it's not, I don't know how probable it is. And then after that, then it's going to come down. I believe the conferences are going to have to make the governance decisions on their own, because, you know, this talk of a super league, I mean, you know, I'm not a lawyer, but you don't have to be a lawyer to know that, you know, you can't have market power in your favor, or you would trigger antitrust. So, yeah. Congress has always been the best route, and it's always been the most challenging. And then the next piece of it is our leagues are going to have to figure out what to do from a governance standpoint, because this environment is not sustainable. This, you know, we've built a false economy in around player acquisition. Our athletes should be compensated, but the whole environment and how we do it. I mean, I heard someone say this, there's 100 ways we could compensate our athletes, and we actually probably figured out the worst way to do it.
0: Pat Chun joining us, and other changes in college sports are happening rapidly is how we determine a champion and how many teams can compete for a champion. We had 4, we went to 12. I think most people, including myself, thought the next logical step would be 16, and all of a sudden we've heard about this 24 team that you've been pretty outspoken that you're a proponent for. So talk about your positioning on that when the other side would say, hey, listen, Pat, this waters down the regular season. Why do we want 24 teams in a playoff?
1: Well, I think, I would argue that the economics of the economics in college sports have changed significantly. And there is a direct correlation with quality of team based on investment into a roster. And some programs are blessed with billionaires, plural. Some have billionaires and a lot of us don't. So I would say, one, the economics have changed. Two, meaningful in this environment, playing in meaningful games is critically important. And I know this will challenge what the bowl system was, but I mean, the reality is the world changed the moment we were, you know, we legally were allowed to compensate our athletes. And I get it, like, for 100 years, you know, there's been dark money or, you know, brown bag money that has passed through college sports, and I get that. But now that we're able to compensate athletes, we got to be conscientious of, you know, our young people want to play in meaningful games. They don't want to play in exhibition-like games. I don't think it's going to have the impact on the regular season like some people do, simply because the positioning in playoffs is critical. You know, we see it in the NFL. The positioning in playoffs are critical. I think we're all here for a Thursday night game last fall with the Rams and the Seahawks. That was absolutely critical, and you could only wonder what would have happened if the Seahawks were going to pull that out. So games, you know, I think that's too broad of a brush to say that it's going to have this diametrical, you know, negative impact on the regular season. But I do believe that growing the postseason is healthy for the sport and healthy for Washington because the entire environment has changed.
2: Visiting with the UW AD Pat Chun and Pat, Husky fans, we enjoyed a legend for decades and decades in Bob Rondo. And when he was replaced by Tony Castricone, my sense is that he had just universal acceptance and really embracing and did a phenomenal job. Now Tony moves on. Just a thought about him and maybe now as far as replacing, you know, I've got a guy in mind. I don't want to mention any names, but his initials are Dick Fain. Certainly for basketball, and he had no idea I was going to say that. So I surprised him as much as you. Oh, but just a thought about Tony and you know, the broadcast element and aspect of that.
1: Well, we're happy for Tony that he's, you know, moving on to the next step of his career. You know, he had done such a good job, and he was so. It's those jobs. You become a part of the athletic program. You become, you know, you're a significant part of our team. So, you know, Tony, because he was, you know, so caring and such a nice guy and so committed to the work. I mean, he was respected by everybody. So he leaves shoes to fill. But as you know, Bob Rondo left shoes to fill. Even though radio isn't what radio used to be, I mean, to be the voice of the Huskies, to be the voice of the Mariners. I mean, you know, there is a historical value to that that we recognize and understand the you know, how significant a role that is. Our team's going to take a deep look at what's appropriate because, you know, the world's changing. Our conference is a little bit different now in terms of, you know, Tony was traveling cross country basically from September all the way through March. And, you know, we want him to actually be traveling all the way through April. There's a demand. There's a demand with the job that we recognize. So we're going to take a little, we're doing our due diligence to make sure that we're setting the next person up for success. And, you know, we're going to go find the best person that, you know, that can represent us and be the voice of Husky sports.
0: Hey, Pat, we always appreciate the time. Thank you so much for joining us.
1: All right, go Dogs. Enjoy the time off without softy.
0: There we go. We'll do. We always do.
2: All
0: thanks,
2: right, Pat,
0: man.
2: Thank you.
0: All right, that's Pat Chun, AD from the University of Washington. What was that? Was that $5,000 or $10,000, Hugh, that I promised you for that? I don't even remember what I put in.
2: Let's go. Jeez, by the end of the commercial, I need to see that.
0: Oh, you should have seen my face when you said that. I was like, what?
2: No, I didn't. He did not know, nor did you. That's me just having a little fun. But I do believe it, by the way.
0: Thanks. No, I appreciate that.
2: Think that you would represent that Mike well and the Huskies well. No, so I'm pulling for you.
0: I appreciate that, man. Let's talk about some of the things that Pat threw out there. We'll do that next on 93.3 KJRF.
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0: Welcome back. Our thanks to UW AD Pat Chun for joining us. A plethora of topics that we talked to him about. Hugh, one thing that I thought was interesting that he threw out there was when we talked about the 2014 playoff, and I hadn't really heard it phrased like this before. And he said, basically, you know, some teams have billionaires and some don't. And that kind of raises this question with me. I mean, should college sports be baseball, where the richest owner, or in this case, the richest alum, gets to buy the best players and therefore will have the best team? Or should it be more like the NFL, where you've mentioned so many times that the ownership group of the New York Giants decided, no, the NFL needs to be based on parity and we need to have a salary cap and it calls for the best competition if all the schools have a certain window that they can spend. And so, I mean, I think the NFL is better. I think it's a more competitive product, but I just don't know if we're going to get to that point where we have that quote unquote salary cap in this situation.
2: Well, I think that the more you kind of look across the landscape, the more you realize the NFL is unusual in that regard, because the Maras, first Tim Mara, back, they bought the New York Giants in 1925 for the exorbitant sum of $500. But Tim Mara, then Wellington Mara, and then Tim Mara, the grandson, they had a philosophical, a worldview that you had to share the money, that the Giants can't take more money than the Packers. And that really came to light in the 60s when the television contracts really started to rise. And so that element of socialism, if you will, pervades the NFL, and they're, you know, at $23 billion, they are almost double the next closest league in revenue in the United States, and they're triple the revenue of the English Premier League, the premier soccer league in the world. So they're doing things right, and yet you look at how the disbanding of the Pac-12, you know, the Pac-12 finally said, no, I want to act like a capitalist and act in our own rational self-interest, which, by the way, Notre Dame has been doing for, you know, decades and decades, right? So act more like Notre Dame, act more acting in your self-interest. And so I look at all these models that they come up with, you know, it's got, you know, out the Georgias and the Ohio States and the Michigans in the top tier, they're going to get more revenue. And so everybody who has the power, by all accounts, everything I'm looking at, they're not ready to relinquish one iota of the power. None of them are inclined to think like the mayors. And so all of these models have been a factor and are likely to continue to be a factor. And yeah, there's billionaires that are funding those, but how are we going to prevent, what's the proposal to prevent that? You're going to cap what Phil Knight can donate to Oregon?
0: I mean, that would be the only way to do it, right? There'd have to be a policing where it's, you know, you can only, you know, right now we have a cap on what the school can spend, but then the NIL goes up and beyond that. We, you know, we've got this clearinghouse where, you know, everything is supposed to be signed, sealed, and delivered, but who knows if it's really working that way, and what's to prevent then from Phil Knight to say, okay, well, if these are the rules now, and I can only contribute, you know, let's just throw out a number. I can only contribute $10 million a year to the Oregon football team. Well, I'll contribute it to the math program instead. And then, you know, funny how the math program then can funnel that down to the football program.
2: Well, there's a lot of ways to, you know, donate by proxy, I would think.
0: Exactly. And,
2: but I, you know, I'd also wonder how that could withstand, antitrust law, that if you're limit, so, because every time that the NCAA's actions have been analyzed by the courts, it's been shown to be in violation of the antitrust law. So all the models that we grew up with are essentially illegal. You know, right. Reggie Bush had a lot more value than a $1,900 scholarship check to USC. And so the, you know, if you think of like a sailboat, you know, the keel on the bottom of a sailboat that just kind of settles everything back to right. Mm-hmm. Well, it's almost like the financial, you know, the value of the players is, it's the giving kind of almost like a keel makes it more right, more level with reality. Does that make sense? Like, yeah. Eric Dickerson was getting all kinds of money, ultimately from SMU, but what he was offered by the Texas Longhorns and what have you, because, you know, everybody knows, hey, wait, in a free market, his value is way more mm-hmm. than what he'll be getting. And so it's kind of like a self-leveling process.
0: Right, right. Anything that Pat mentioned that kind of stood out to you in our 20-minute conversation?
2: Well, I just think the idea that all of the adults who were greedy for some, and I'm not pointing at Pat Chun. I'm just saying the institution that were run by the adults that were greedy. And as he said, there's 100 ways that they could have done it. Maybe they picked the worst out of 100.
0: Right.
2: And so through all of their failings and all of their miscalculations, you know, the Alston case that created all of this, that they lost it initially, it was the NCAA that appealed it, not Alston.
0: Correct.
2: Alston won at the lower courts. Then it was appealed, and then the NCAA and their attorneys, fancy attorneys. I don't even want to know what the NCAA were paying their attorneys. But they said, let's take this Supreme Court, where they went promptly got trounced 9-0. And Brett Kavanaugh wrote a conjunction that basically enabled the entire structure, the entire scaffolding of all of college athletics to just come crumbling down. So they've had misguided strategy at virtually every stage, and then now they're just throwing up and they're saying, let's run to Congress and try and get an exemption from the laws that everybody else enjoys. Mm-hmm. Antitrust, you know, all when you hear the word antitrust, just take out the word trust and insert the word competition. Anti-competition, like these laws are part of the federal statute that's over 100 years old that we all benefit from, that either as a consumer or as an employer or what have you. And so now the entire institution of college athletics is saying, because we can't manage this, let's run to Congress and have them write exemptions to federal statute. I don't know. I think it's on some level a little bit amusing. Because as Pat Chun said, he was right. They chose just about the worst out of 100 to manage. So here they are.
0: All this talk of a super league, can the Big Ten and the SEC just take their ball and go home and just be autonomous and say, we're going to create our own league with our own rules and the rest of you guys do whatever you want to do? You can still have your league. You can still make your money. You can do whatever you want to do, but we're going to go play over here.
2: They could. There's a zero-sum game in sports. Every game has a winner and has a loser. Please don't tell me about ties. Work with me. That's not only true for one Saturday afternoon. That's true for one decade. So for now, you could have something a little bit off of 50%, but as a general rule, you're gonna half the teams are gonna be winning and half of them are losing. So if you create a superpower comprised of schools that have known for decades nothing but winning. Mm-hmm. Let's say all of a sudden, let's just pick a random. I'll just spin the bottle. Texas.
0: Right.
2: Texas. The bottle points at Texas. Let's say Texas all of a sudden, Sark goes to the NFL, whatever, and all of a sudden Texas just, they fall completely flat. Well, I know Kansas for a 30-year period, Kansas football, let me stress, Kansas football for 30 years was the losingest team in all the Power Four. Mm-hmm. So now all of a sudden Texas, they become the losingest team in this superstructure. Well, all the fans that have created and made Texas what it is, and the willingness to donate, what are they going to do after a decade when they're dead last? DFL in the Super League. Now, I'm not saying what happened to Texas, but if you take all the haves, put them in a conference, let them play for 10 years, at some point, about half of those teams are going to be losing teams.
0: That's right. That's right.
2: And how does that change for them? And so right now, everybody who's got power is clinging to it. All these models of there's two here. Have you read these articles where say, hey, is Washington going to be in tier one? You know, or tier two or what have you, because we know Ohio State will be. And then all of a sudden, how is the Huskies going to handle when Oregon gets tier one status and they get more revenue than Washington, because they've already been slotted into a higher tier than Washington based on what? Well, everybody who has something to say, you know, Alabama's going to try and argue for, well, based on, look at all the history, they're going to go back to Bear Bryant. Mm-hmm. You know, and then the teams that have just got good, you know, Miami Hurricanes,
0: Indiana,
2: Indiana, Georgia. Georgia has a pretty good history. They won the national title in what, 81?
0: Yeah,
2: 80-81 in there. But But anyway, you follow my point on this?
0: Absolutely. No question. It's going to be fascinating to see how this all plays out, because it's not going to stay the way it is. I think we know that. It's going to evolve in a very short amount of time. It's just fascinating to witness how it's going to evolve. 5:41, Brian Schmetzer is going to join us at the top of the hour, talking about all the soccer action from the week, which has been there's been a lot to talk about, no question about it. I got a poll for Hugh and Jackson to throw on them coming up next on 93.3 KJRFM.
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13: I'm meteorologist Claire Anderson in the Fox 13 Weather Center for tonight. Mostly cloudy skies, temperatures in the mid-50s. We'll see mostly cloudy for Friday, temperatures in the mid-70s, more sunshine in low 70s for Saturday.
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0: Welcome back, 547, 93.3 KJR FM. Our thanks to Pat Chun for joining us earlier, Jerry Brewer as well. Brian Schmetzer talking soccer in the next segment. And boy, oh boy, do we have a list of things to talk to Brian Schmetzer about. No question about there. There's been a few things that have happened in the soccer world over the last 72 hours or so. It kind of led me, the ouster of the U.S. men's national team, guys, led me to this Twitter poll that I put out yesterday. It has been completed. 622 entries into the Twitter poll. Now that the U.S. men's national team is out, how interested are you in the FIFA World Cup? Now, Hugh, this is not a poll for the Jackson Feltzes of the world. This is a poll for the rest of us. Because we know. So the four options are, I should say, the first one being the Jackson Feltz option of a ton. The next option, quite a bit, not much, or not at all. And I guess I was a little bit surprised at the level of optimism. I thought it would be a little bit more pessimistic. I actually thought probably not much would be the leader, followed by maybe quite a bit. And actually, it was reversed. So quite a bit was 35%.
14: Ooh.
0: Not much, 25%, a ton, 23%.
14: Wow.
0: So that's 58% of the respondents say they're going to watch at least quite a bit of the rest of this tournament, if not all of the tournament. And then only 17% said, yeah, I'm done. And of those 17%, I imagine probably half of those weren't even watching when the Americans were in anyway. They're just not soccer people. So I guess it surprised me a little bit. I thought more people now that the U.S. that was out, Hugh, that would kind of just shut her down and say, okay, my team's no longer in it, but it looks like people are still interested. How about you? How would you answer that question?
2: Well, first of all, to the numbers, you'd have to first ask, is there one position that is more likely to be disproportionately represented? Are people who are done or near done, maybe they'll watch the final or something.
0: Right.
2: They're just kind of checked out. Maybe that same attitude would have them checked out about whether they really want to be involved with their poll. Right. Whereas
0: yes.
2: The people who are soccer, you know, the Sounder fans who, may view themselves as, okay, we're the minority sport, you know, we're trying to gain traction. Every single one might be more likely to vote in your poll.
0: Could be, but my Twitter followers are a different breed of cat than Jackson's Twitter
2: right,
0: followers.
2: Yeah, right.
0: If Jackson's Twitter, if Jackson put a poll like this, it'd be probably like 80% ton and 20% quite a bit. I mean, I never tweet about soccer ever.
14: And moreover, I think the group of people of soccer fans who follow you, Dick, who are tweeting the absolutely I'm following it a ton, is probably equal to the group who are saying absolutely not. I'm not not following it at all.
0: I would think so.
14: Yeah,
0: I would think so. I mean, I just don't. I think I tweet about soccer when the Sounders make the playoffs.
14: Like, listen, that's impressive to me because I thought for sure like it was gonna be U.S. lose and the interest drops off a cliff, and that's kind of like one of the things I've been coping with over these last few days. That's super encouraging, and I love to hear that casuals and people got swept up in the tournament and want to continue.
0: Well, I think the real test is going to be the TV ratings, right?
14: Yeah,
0: the comparing of the TV ratings of of this year versus years past. I think more people organically probably watch it just because it is in the United States. I don't know if that makes a huge deal, other than the time zones are a lot more helpful for us to watch.
14: Yeah,
0: but I just remember in World Cup past you, I mean, I knew exactly. Like when I was traveling with the Storm, the World Cups were on, and I'm in the gym in like Detroit or Houston or whatever, and it's on. I'm like, okay, I'm gonna watch it. Or I'm in my hotel room, okay, I'm gonna watch it. I didn't really watch much, but I would always watch the World Cup final. I have found myself watching a lot of this World Cup, non-U.S. games. I watched the entire first half today of the France game before I had to make my way up here. I have found myself just a lot more interested in it, and I'm not sure why. I mean, maybe because I guess the primary reason is because it touched me so close here in Seattle that I was able to experience what World Cup fever was all about, and that's probably morphed into my viewing habits.
2: Well, you've crested there. I think a couple things. First of all, yes, being in the United States is likely the first factor. And if it was in Qatar right now, and would have we ever had the buzz? I would suspect no.
0: No, unless the U.S. made the quarterfinals, then we would.
2: But I also think to put it, let's say, put it in basketball terms. If the Olympic basketball tournament, if the leading scorers were Jokic for Serbia, Doncic, Giannis, SGA, right? Wemby for France. I think it has a chance, Jackson, to just retain a few more casual middle of the road fans. Is if you look at the scoring, it's Messi, it's Mbappe, yeah. It's like all of the fill in the other guys. There it seems like the top dudes, the dude from Holland, the guys that are scoring the most are the guys that everybody told us before are the the Wayne Gretzky's of soccer. And so for people who know nothing about the game like me, I watched the entire France game today, mostly because they're going to be on the radio and I thought it might come up.
0: Mm-hmm.
2: But, I'm trying to assess Mbappe. Okay, I've heard this dude and I'm seeing obviously an exquisite athlete, and skilled and what have you. Yeah. And then trying to learn about what makes Messi so great, and everything that I've learned, again, neophyte, keep emphasizing that, know nothing, but it seems like a lot of that has to do with the way Gretzky sees, and I'll make a quick comparison. Okay, we won't. We'll be.
14: Yeah,
2: I won't make.
14: Sorry.
2: It quick. Tomorrow, I'll make a comparison between soccer players and quarterbacking. How about that?
0: Okay, I'm putting that in my notes. I'm not going to forget it. Promise. All right, we'll talk to Brian Schmetzer coming up next on 93.3 KJRFM.
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15: 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The Mariners have looked like a little league team. This has been really, really awful to have on during the show. I don't know why I continue to have it on, but they're down 8-2. They're just going to get swept right out of Miami. They have just been horrible. On the base paths, errors, just awful. Let's get out of that. World Cup quarterfinals kicked off today between France and Morocco. 0-0 at half. France goes on to win 2-0. Christian Pulisic sustained a bone bruise and microfracture in his lower leg against Belgium. He'll be out a few weeks. NFL news, no criminal charges have been filed against Rams offensive lineman Alaric Jackson more than a month after he was arrested and accused of felony domestic battery. And then the WNBA Lynx Hall of Fame coach Cheryl Reeve last night became the winningest coach in league history with a win over Connecticut. All right, rolling into the 6 o'clock hour. Oh, love the song.
16: 1 week.

0: hectic 1 week away from the return
1: of Sounders soccer. Love it. But it's good that we haven't had Sounders soccer, and yet we've still got to talk to our man, the head coach of Seattle Sounders FC, Brian Schmetzer, because his sport is the most prominent sport on earth right now. How are you, coach?
2: I'm doing good, Dex. And look, you guys are talking, Hugh Millen's talking about being a soccer fan.
1: I loved that.
2: The last segment. I loved everything about this entire World Cup in Seattle. And, you know, your poll, I think your poll's correct. I think the World Cup has dragged a few more people to pay attention, at least, to our sport.
1: No, I think you're right. And it certainly worked for me. Well, let's talk about this U.S. men's national team run in the 2026 World Cup. How would you answer the question that the run in the World Cup was a blank? How would you fill in the blank of the U.S. men's national team? Not just the way it ended, but the entire run.
2: Yeah, well, you know me, Dick. I'm a hate-to-lose type of guy, so it certainly ended with a thud. And that took a lot of the enthusiasm out of what was, look, I'll use the word successful run. I mean, it wasn't a great run. It wasn't a horrible run. There was a lot of good moments that caught the attention of the people in the United States and hopefully people overseas, you know, the Euro snobs that don't think we can play. I thought there were some games. I thought there were some good moments in our games, but you know what? We got punched in the nose by Belgium, and it wasn't pretty. So overall, I think the World Cup is a smashing success. The play of the United States men's national team, I'd call it a success.
3: Well, Brian, you said it wasn't pretty. I want your coaching eyes on that game from the first ninth minute goal from Belgium all the way until the end. What did your coaching eyes see went wrong with the U.S. in that game?
2: Well, it's a good question, Jackson, but I'm not going to say exactly what went wrong with the U.S. I'm actually going to flip the script a little bit. You know, Rudy Garcia, I got to know him. He's a coach of Belgium. You know, when he played a little bit more direct at the beginning of the game, you know, Courtois, their goalkeeper, was just pumping balls down the field, it bypassed the U.S. press. We had committed numbers forward, and then there was a little gap between our back line and the press higher up the field, and they collected these loose balls, and they put us under pressure. And that was, I think, the starting point of that performance. Mm-hmm. Now, we had to establish possession. Like, what we did wrong, Jackson, was we didn't establish any possession. You know, we gave some balls away. And, you know, the U.S. was really good when we had possession of the ball in our opponent's half. And then we were able to counter press because we had numbers around the ball. And we just didn't get into that flow of the game. And that's what cost us.
1: Talk about what happened in the 61 seconds after the Tillman goal, because the place was going nuts. The city was going nuts, but it did not last long. And my novice eye saw all of a sudden us be like maybe overly aggressive on defense and just pushing up too hard, and it backfired. What did you see?
2: Well, the first 5 minutes after you score, Dick, those are the critical moments. You got to continue the momentum without, yes, risking, you know, but you don't want to play too passive either. I actually thought when Belgium got the ball down in our end, you know, we had a chance to double team the guy that was crossing the ball, Trossard. He's a tremendous player, plays at Arsenal. He was, you know, having a good game, and in the box, it's life or death. So that ball was crossed, and you know, their man went up for it. Tim Ream, I know, took a lot of abuse for not being there. He was right on him, but their guy actually made a play.
3: Brian, looking at this World Cup overall, you mentioned that the United States run successful. You know, I think one of the big topics that we've been talking about over the last 3 days is where the national team program is now and goes from here, and will it grow? Can it get to the next level? I mean, we're in this run right now where it just kind of feels like you can't get back to the 2002 level of the quarterfinals. Do you see like a blockade, that a tangible blockade keeping this team from getting past the round of 16 in four of the last five of their World Cups?
2: Well, we're still a new sport in many ways. You know, I think that, you know, our country is so big. It's a complex situation. There's other sports that maybe some of our better athletes pick up other sports, but that's no excuse because, look, Pulisic is a decent athlete and some of the guys we've produced. I think it's complex. My take on it would be this. If you watch the very, very top players, and Dick, you saw Mbappe score that goal today.
0: Yeah.
2: Well, maybe you said you had to miss the second half, but
0: yeah.
2: He had like about a 6-inch window. He had the vision. He saw the goal, and he had the technical ability under pressure to put a ball exactly where he wanted it to go. And so until the United States develops players that have consistent technical ability under pressure, you know, I think we're still going to be good because we're good athletes and we got good tactics and we throw a lot of money at our sport. But in those little moments, the cream of the crop, it comes to the surface.
1: You mentioned Mbappe. What'd you make of the icing of the kicker by the officials for his penalty kick in the first half? Because he was clearly frustrated. He was like, can I kick this ball, please? So what, I mean, and then he ended up getting it blocked by the goalie, getting saved by the goalie. So would you have been going crazy on the sidelines if they were holding your PK up guy up that long?
2: I would have been concerned. Yes, Dick, I would have been concerned. Look, VAR has its qualities and its benefits, but it also has, you know, its downside as well. And Mbappe was clearly rattled. So even greatest goal scorers in this World Cup was rattled by that, and it caused him to have a not a good penalty.
3: So we got France in the semifinal. We're going to see if they play Spain or Belgium tomorrow. Then you got England, Norway. You got Switzerland, Argentina. If you were to redo your bracket right now, Brian, I know you said France at the very start of this thing. Are you sticking with France?
2: Well, I had France, and then after the first game or two, I had Argentina, and those are still my top two choices. But look, Argentina has put a lot of physical energy into their games. I mean, they had to go to overtime twice. They've got some guys, obviously they've got a deep squad. They've got Messi, so don't ever count them out. Some of that might catch up to teams here in the semifinals and finals. I think Norway, England is just a tremendous story saga of two teams. You know, Harry Kane versus Holland, and look, Spain, Belgium. I'm gonna root for my buddy Rudy Garcia. I hope Belgium gets through there. I think that would be a good matchup, Belgium France, because I think Belgium, you know, they started off a little bit shaky, but they're finding their footing and they're finding some good run of form.
1: You mentioned Norway, and you know, we talk about hot goalies in hockey all the time, right? In the Stanley Cup playoffs, it's like, yeah, I mean, you can ride a hot goalie all the way to the Stanley Cup finals. How long can you ride a hot goalie? Because Nylund's about as hot as it gets right now.
2: Well, yes, absolutely. The goalkeeping has been tremendous. Obviously, Holland is the bigger story with, you know, scoring goals, but you need a complete performance. At this stage of the game, Dick, you can't have, like, you know, four of your guys having off days. You need every single player, all 11 guys that step on the field, you need to have them play their A games. And some of those guys have been carrying their teams when there's a little mistake here, a mistake there. But as it gets down to nitty-gritty, the teams that don't make any brutal mistakes, they're going to find themselves going through.
3: Right. Seattle Sounders FC head coach Brian Schmetzer joining us here on Sports Radio 93.3 KJR FM. Brian, I want to go back to the conversation about developing better players in the United States. And I think we spent so long, about 30 minutes yesterday talking about the youth soccer system in America. Yeah. And Brian, I'd love for you to help shed light on how it works, at least for you guys there with the Sounders, when you bring bring in and you find and you recruit and you work kids through the academy system, if you could just kind of shed some light on how an MLS club's academy system works that brings kids in from a super, super young age and works them through the system and how that works with families and all of that.
2: Well, it's a long conversation. I don't know if we have time for this segment, but I'm happy to explain it in some level of detail. We throw a lot of time and resources at that particular project, if you want to call it a project. I mean, we've had some really good success. Obviously, you know, Obed Vargas, you had Josh Atencio, Reed, Baker Whiting. We've had, you know, Jackson Reagan and Paul Rothrock were Academy products. Earlier than that, we had DeAndre Yedlin, Jordan Morris. And it works something like this. So we have, like, scouts that, you know, will scout down to as low as U12, U13. You know, they run little clinics or they run training sessions. People are able to showcase, for lack of a better word, their kids. It really doesn't get serious at our academy levels or joining the academy till they're, you know, 14, 15 years old. And then it becomes, you know, it's business. It's like, you know, the kids have to perform. We pay for their schooling, their high school. We had a homestay program a while ago. That's how Obed Vargas came here. You know, we had host families. And, you know, you get them to go to training in the morning. They got to go to school in the afternoon or vice versa, depending on the schedule and the team and the age group. And we immerse them in soccer and soccer the sounder way. So when the kids come up to me on the first team level, they've already heard some of the, you know, we never quit Northwest grit. You know, they've been, you know, taught the fundamentals of soccer to the best of our abilities.
1: Well, it seems like that you've got it covered pretty well from the teenage years up. It's my question is, how about the 8-year-old kid, the 9-year-old kid that parents can't afford $15,000 a year to send their kid to these elite academies or elite select league teams or what have you? How do we bridge that gap where, because other countries are getting that 8-year-old kid, they're playing soccer all the way through and they've got a running start by the time they're 13, 14 years of age.
2: You know, Dick, that's the problem that this country has to solve. Again, it's a massive country. And, you know, back in the day, you know, we used to go down to John Rogers Elementary School and we'd kick the soccer ball around, you know, just by ourselves. When we were 8, 9, 10 years old, a lot of parents don't let their kids walk down to this corner drugstore or the, you know, down the street to get a candy bar or something, you know, because it's just a little bit different. We got to drive them to practice and the practice has to be organized. I think kids have missed out. And if you look at kids from different countries, I'm sure, I don't know this for a fact, but I'm sure in Brazil, where a lot of the skillful players come, there's still kids playing out in the street. You know, out in the alley, they're kicking the ball whenever they can. Some of these African countries that are doing well now in the World Cup, their players don't have, you know, a nice manicured select soccer field, you know, where their moms and dads take them there for 2 hours. They gotta figure out stuff out on the streets. So that segment of the population that you bring up, I think we have to.
1: Yeah.
2: Figure out a way how to get them more involved and give them opportunity.
3: Absolutely. Brian, 7 days away, 7 days from right now, I imagine you're going to be sitting in your office in the locker room, or maybe you're out on the field walking the grass pitch one final time before it goes back to turf there at Seattle Stadium, we still have to call it, right? And I'm wondering the big question in Sounderland that I think every single Sounder fan wants to know. Everybody saw Christian Roldan pick up his injury with the United States. Do you have any information on Christian Roldan's injury status?
2: Yeah, I can give you this, Jackson. I like giving you guys some scoops every now and again. Look, Christian did have a quad strain that he suffered in training after one of the games in the World Cup, and he won't be available for that first game. And, you know, we've also had to give him some mental downtime as well. So between the combination of those two things, our guy's got, you know, 18 days off. for the World Cup. So we're going to give Christian a little bit of time off. He's going to use that time to get away a little bit, but also rehabilitate that quad. And, you know, that trip to, you know, when we go to Austin and Philly, that's probably a more realistic time frame for Christian.
1: Gotcha. Well, I know Jackson probably wants one more on Portland coming up. I do want to ask you, speaking of injuries, I got to ask you about the heat that Christian Pulisic is taking. He and his camp, one coming out of the game, and then also, you know, his camp made sure they made it known today as in as wide a media as possible. Oh, you know, he's got this microfracture and what have you. I think there's a lot of people rubbed the wrong way that, A, he came out of the game, and, B, he was so kind of nonchalant about explaining coming out of the game. What did you think?
2: Yeah, I mean, look, at the time, everybody's emotional. And look, including myself, Dick, you know, I was like going, what the heck? I mean, why is he coming out of the game? He got kicked. And, you know, the report, the medical report that came out afterwards certainly isn't solid explanation as to why and how the injury, you know, how bad the injury was. So you got to give the kid some credit. I don't think that he wanted to come out of the game. But you know, that was something that he had to own, because look, he was the face of the national team, and with that comes that pressure to perform. And if you looked at his performance, whether it was through the injuries or whether it was through his play for the first 68 minutes against Belgium, you know, it wasn't there.
1: Well, Brian, we'll let you go, because we'll talk to you again before Portland, right? We'll have Brian on again before Portland, so we'll get we will talk about the Portland Bastards, and we're going to get your game plan and everything. All right.
2: All right. Okay, guys.
3: Thanks, Coach.
1: Thanks, Coach. We'll talk to you next week.
2: All right. Take care. See ya.
1: You bet. Brian Schmetzer there with a lot on the U.S. men's national team, and a little Scooby snack there, Jackson, on Christian Roldan. So, you know, that's not great available. Great news that he won't be available for Portland.
3: Yeah, you know, they have probably somebody who's going to be on the 2030 United States team, Snyder Burnell. He'll play and next to probably Hassani Dotson, but not having your engine room, not having the motor of your midfield, not having the guy who's coming off of being able to not play in the World Cup, but being on a roster for the World Cup, that really sucks, Dick. That ruined my whole rest of the day.
1: Yeah, no, I bet it did. Well, I hope that this city can, you know, their newfound love for the game, I hope it carries through the World Cup and then carries into the Sounders season, because we got great soccer here with a member of the U.S. men's national team going through and hopefully all the way to the MLS Cup. We will bring Hugh Breedlove Millen back into the fold at 6:20 right here on Sports Radio 93.3 KJR-FM.
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20: 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Lee Harris is sentenced to 90 years.
23: I get 90 years for killing somebody I have never seen.
20: Behind bars, Lee finds an unlikely ally in his cellie, Robert. The pair are like chalk and cheese. There's no way their paths would ever cross on the outside. But as a fellow inmate, Robert sees through the lies and vows to do the unthinkable. Clear Lee's name.
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29: Just before midnight on Saturday, February 19th, 2005, Danielle Imbo and her friend Richard Patron left a crowded Philadelphia bar. The two 30-somethings planned to walk to Richard's truck and drive home, but they never made it.
30: It does not make sense. 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
29: Was it an accident, or were they murdered?
32: No one had a motive to kill them.
29: Those same questions frustrated law enforcement. The FBI called it murder for hire.
30: Who killed these two individuals, and how did they get rid of them?
33: Both of them weren't the target. One of them was the target. The other one was wrong place, wrong time.
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29: What happened to Danielle and Richard?
0: I think that whatever happened to my dad and Danielle was planned and orchestrated and thought out.
29: 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In this series, I dig into my own investigation to find answers for the families and get justice for Richard and Danielle.
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3: I'm meteorologist Claire Anderson in the Fox 13 Weather Center. For tonight, mostly cloudy skies, temperatures in the mid-50s. We'll see mostly cloudy for Friday, temperatures in the mid-70s, more sunshine in low 70s for Saturday.
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12: Welcome back, Softy and Dick. Without the soft one, Hugh is here. Have no fear. Jackson is here as well. France took care of business today earlier against Morocco. Got more quarter. What do you got tomorrow, Jackson?
13: Tomorrow is Spain versus Belgium. We got pregame at 11:30.
12: Okay, pregame at 11:30. Well, Hugh, I gotta ask you. Major League Baseball is, I think, of all the sports, I think we wrap our arms around the history of Major League Baseball, the stats of Major League Baseball, the individual accomplishments of Major League Baseball, probably stronger than we do in any other sport. Would you think that's fair? The numbers are more memorable and the accomplishments maybe more?
13: Yeah, we were just talking about individuals versus team sports, and of the team sports, baseball is the most individual.
12: Yes.
13: Pretty much one, even your fielding opportunities, other than turning two, you're rarely, obviously there's times where you have assists and putouts, but even your fielding is generated as a individual, a shortstop. How much ground are you covering? What's your error rate? Center field is the same, and obviously your batting. So it's mostly an individual or in many material in significant ways, it's an individual's
12: play. I think that's fair. And I think largely the powers that be at Major League Baseball have done an excellent job over the last 5 years making this game more interesting to watch. The pitch clock, I think, has been phenomenal. I absolutely despised the shift. I am so glad it is gone. So I think all of those have made baseball more interesting. But what we're losing is a little bit of the history in this new analytic era. Let me give you these numbers. I don't know if you've read this story or not, and it doesn't matter if you have or not, because you'll have an opinion on it one way or the other. From the turn of the century, so 1901 to 2016, 115 years, the amount of times that a pitcher was pulled with a perfect game in the sixth inning or later, okay? You get through six, perfect game. From 1901 to 2016, it happened exactly zero times. Not one pitcher was pulled with a perfect game through six innings in 115 years of baseball up until 2016. From 2016 till a week ago, it had happened three times. So a significant increase, but still very, very, very, very rare. Hugh, in the last 4 days, it has happened twice. Something that did not happen for 115 years in Major League Baseball has happened twice since this weekend. First came Yuri Perez of the Marlins in a start against the A's on Sunday. Clayton McCullough pulled Perez after 7 perfect innings and 92 pitches. He wasn't at 120. He was at 92 pitches and had 6 outs to go for a perfect game. Then, last night, Pirates right-hander Jared Jones, 6 perfect innings, 77 pitches in the game. In a scoreless game, which, by the way, the Pirates lost 3-0 after their pitcher was pulled after a perfect game. Now, a caveat to these two individual stories. Perez and Jones are 23 and 24 years of age, and they have both had significant injuries in their career. One had Tommy John surgery, another had an internal brace procedure. So these aren't your typical, you know, bulletproof pitchers. But are we getting to the point now in baseball, like the NBA has been criticized a lot for load management, to the point where the NBA had to institute massive fines and potentially taking away of draft picks if teams continue to load manage their stars? And that has helped this year since they put that in. Are we to the point now where in these 162-game sports, these 82-game sports, where franchises aren't even focused on winning tonight's game? Franchises are way more focused on what do we look like at the end of the season and how healthy are we at the end of the season? And is that a good trend?
13: Well, I do think it is different in terms of, you know, if you go 6 innings, 77 pitches, that's a lot different than just, you know, playing 0 or 5 minutes or something in an NBA game.
12: Right.
13: So I'd be curious on Jared Jones, 77 pitches. You mentioned the health concerns. How many times has he been over 77 pitches? Now, I'm sure his manager, because let's make sure we're creating a steel man, not a straw man, in terms of what would be the argument in defense of that?
12: Right.
13: If it had to do something with, hey, he hasn't been, you know, near or significantly over 77.
12: Yeah, so I'm looking at his game log right now. His high was 81 for the season.
13: 81. So the manager would tell us if he was involved in this decision, like, hey, under no circumstance could we take him to 9, right? Like you could say 9 innings.
12: Correct.
13: Right? Because that would likely put him, you know, closer to 100. We just weren't willing to do that. So I agree with your point. I think that there's, it's not just nostalgia. I think it's embedded in the game, these elements, the history of it. I think that it's more important. You know, DiMaggio's 56 game hitting streak is much more knowable than, you know, who has the all time touchdown pass streak. I don't know. You think
12: right.
13: I'd know,
12: right?
13: In terms of games, right? It's just baseball. There, it's drawn to that by its nature, as again, being an individual sport. As for what they're doing with the pitchers, you'd have to tell me, hey, look, we've got a lot more data. If we're referencing 115 years, if they say we have a lot more data available, the awareness of what the cause and effect of arm problems, and we've been able to really shrink it down, that if we, in this case, you know, if he's up over 90 pitches, that his chance for an injury was going to quintuple or whatever the exponent would have been. That would be the only way that I'd kind of nod my head and say, hey, makes sense. But, you know, heck, Dick, you and I grew up in the era. Like, you're not yanking a guy with a perfect game. I'm curious, what about Perez and Jones? What were their comments, or was there some manifestation of frustration that we could infer?
12: Not that I have read.
13: They didn't go out. They closed them down. They obviously didn't pull them out in the middle of an inning, right? They just didn't go out.
12: Correct. And it is funny though, because there was they were actually in Sacramento. The Pirates or the Marlins were in Sacramento, and the A's fans in Sacramento were, and audibly, because you can hear A's fans in Sacramento because there's only 5 of them. right? And so you can audibly, they're yelling, shame, shame, shame. Yeah. They actually wanted to see the perfect game against their team. All right, let's get a timeout. Fun with audio coming up next.
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16: 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It's blocking that adenosine. You're going to feel alert and awake. It's got that adrenaline going, and it's rewarding you with the dopamine. I mentioned the vicious cycle, the inevitable crash.
17: Right.
16: Like any stimulant drug, and you want more of it. Eventually, it's going to affect your sleep patterns. All right, how about some health benefits?
17: Right.
16: They found everything from not develop Parkinson's disease to dropping your risk of various cancers.
17: Well, coffee actually is shown to reduce your risk of diabetes.
16: 4 cups a day, 50% less chance of mouth and throat cancer.
17: You should eat more grapefruit because grapefruit contains something called narrogin, and it actually slows the removal of caffeine from your brain.
16: Okay.
17: So you enjoy its effects longer.
16: Nice.
17: Yeah.
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16: We're talking about peacocks.
17: A peacock is specifically the male. The peahen is the female. They are not native to the United States, although they thrive in coastal, warmish areas.
16: So when you see that thing fully displayed, when that peacock wants to have a little good time with a peahen, that thing may go 5 to 7 feet in every direction.
17: That's the whole point of those feathers. Again, the peacocks will use it to try to ward off or intimidate trespassers in their territory, but for the most part, the whole thing is to impress the peahens.
16: And they will shake those feathers, and the shaking isn't just like, hey, look how pretty. Mm-hmm. Science has discovered semi-recently those vibrations are in lockstep with the peafowl's head feathers that they used to think were just for show, but now they realize they vibrate at the same intensity and that they can actually, you know, sort of feel when those tail feathers are vibrating in their direction through their head feathers.
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18: An unmistakable voice has been silenced forever.
0: Bonnie Tyler has died, known for her raspy voice. She burst onto the scene in the 1970s with It's a Heartache, but it was this song, Total Eclipse of the Heart, which was released in 1983, that may have been her biggest hit. And although it's been a while since she made the charts, the Welsh singer continued to perform until recently. Tyler was 75 years old. Todd Rundgren is extending his Damned If I Do tour. It's me.
19: The musician announced a new set of fall U.S. dates that kick off October the 21st in San Francisco. The track will hit several other cities in California, Arizona, Texas, Colorado, and more before wrapping up November the 21st in Salt Lake City, Utah. Rundgren is currently on the summer leg of his Damned If I Do tour. Tickets for the new shows go on sale Friday. I'm Mark Mayfield.
0: And it's an Olivia Rodrigo Lego collaboration. I know why he wrote them out at your stand. The singer is teaming up with the toy maker on a new collection inspired by her songs, looks, and symbols. It includes 5 sets inspired by her album eras, Sour, Guts, and You Seem Pretty Sad for a Girl So In Love. Rodrigo is the first musician to have multiple dedicated Lego sets. That's entertainment. I'm Daria Albinger.
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22: France punching their ticket to the World Cup semifinal. They blank Morocco and Foxborough 2-0. Kylian Mbappe with one of the goals. That Kawhi Leonard trade between the Clippers and Raptors reportedly being put on hold until the NBA's investigation as to whether the Clippers circumvented the salary cap with Leonard's contract concludes. MLB to reduce the Red Sox Wilson Contreras suspension from 7 games to 5. I'm Frank Arity.
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12: All right, time of Fun with Audio. These Fun with Audios are, they're an acquired taste, right? Something that I think funny, Hugh said a couple weeks ago, I don't think that's very funny. Some things Jackson likes, I don't like. Some things I like, Jackson doesn't like. So we're going to find out how good these are today.
25: These are my, okay, let's just say it then. These are my picks.
12: These are Jackson's picks okay. today. These are Jackson's picks yeah. today.
13: Well, so, aren't they always?
12: No, I mean, no. I'd say about 75% are usually mine.
25: Just some things, Dick, I don't find that are fun with audio worthy
12: okay.
25: that you send.
12: All right, well, let's go to it then. Hey, Hugh, did you hear that? After the England soccer team beat Mexico in Mexico City, their star player, Harry Kane, did a post-game interview with BBC. It was clear he did a fair amount of screaming during the match.
26: Well, Harry, huge congratulations. What a contest. What a win. But I just firstly wanted to ask you what's happened over there by the England goal, because there looks to be some concern.
30: Yeah, Jordan, my voice is gone. Hendo just fell over there. I think he's okay. Just starting to move his arm.
26: Okay, well, as for the performance, I think it says it all, the fact that your voice is gone. That was some contest to watch. What on earth was it like to play in?
30: Yeah, it was a crazy game. We had to fight. We had to find something. I've just been sitting there. I can't really talk. But all the occasion, the team, everything against us.
26: I'm going to try one more question if your voice holds out. What can this do for England going forward?
30: Well, just look at them here. Incredible. Unbelievable support. Speechless. I can't even talk. So.
26: Go and rest that voice. Rest up. Thanks, Harry.
12: All right, Jackson, I lay down my arms. I lay down my arms. I saw that on TV live. I wasn't paying all that much attention to it. And I was like, man, this guy's got to get off the TV. This looks terrible. But in hearing it on the radio, that was pretty damn funny.
25: I'll tell everybody, you know, we sometimes shorten fun with audio clips. Oh. That was about 45 seconds longer. She asked an additional longer question.
13: Oh, no.
25: So, like, come on. At a certain point, lady, you got to understand you shouldn't be interviewing him.
13: Pull the parachute, girl.
12: What we played was the perfect length, I think. Yeah, three questions. Oh, God. Okay, that was good. That was good. Well done, Jackson.
13: Rock you like a hurricane. There you go. My favorite.
12: Hey, Huge, you hear that? Oh, from a very funny one to just a really sad, sad guy. Wide receiver Brandon Ayuk is back to making more crazy social videos. Last week, he posted one that seemed to say he was about to join the Commanders. Then over the weekend, he posted a video and tagged Washington quarterback Jaden Daniels, whose video was directed towards.
2: You on my team now. You follow my rules. Boy, I'm a grown-ass man, boy. You gonna have to stop running behind your mama, and I might believe what you're talking about. But until then, mm-mm.
12: Why is it there's always the wide receiver, Hugh? Why is it the wide receiver is always the crazy quotient in the NFL always starts with the wide receiver?
13: Yeah, and you know, he's kind of entering into AB territory. Like,
12: oh yeah, absolutely.
13: Antonio Brown, you almost wonder, you need to be psychologically tested because you are sounding so, I don't know, just malconstructed. He has no idea of how to fit in with the team. I mean, there's sports where you're Tigers, you're solo, right? And Tigers are badass. Golf, Tiger Woods. Tennis players, right? And then team sports, you're Lions. You're just as badass as a Tiger, but you live in a pride. You have to find your social place.
12: Right.
13: And some of these guys, it's like, dude, you should not, you're not a Lion. You're a Tiger. You should not be playing a team sport.
12: This guy has just sunk to
13: AB depth.
12: Yeah.
13: And that's the lowest tier.
12: He should be running track or doing long jump or something like that. Not being a wide receiver on a team. All right, one more. Hey, Hugh, did you hear that? I have heard. This is good. During Tuesday night's Mets-Royals game, Sportsnet New York broadcasters Gary Cohen and Keith Hernandez, who I think are probably number one, Jackson, as far as
3: around there.
12: entertainment value in all of Major League Baseball, because they'll just talk about anything and they have no filter, which I think is fantastic. They had this conversation about Keith Hernandez's bloodline ending.
4: So I want to get back to the last half inning. You were talking about burning out the line.
5: Yes.
4: I didn't think that we could leave that
5: it's
4: unattended.
5: Very convoluted. Jessie, my oldest, has two kids. She's my adoptive daughter, so she's not in my line. So my brother has two kids and they're in their 40s and they're not married. I don't think they're going to have kids. My two in their 40s, they're not going to have kids. I won't go into to one of them. That's not going to happen. So the line is burnt. Burnt. Burnt. It's burnt down. There's no passing down.
12: The line has been burnt, you.
13: Okay, cauterized.
12: I mean, that's, you can tell. I mean, I would just love to be on a fly on the wall in some of these family conversations that Keith has with his kids and with his nephews. It's like, come on, man, I'm freaking Keith Hernandez, for God's sake. I'm a Met great. We need to carry the line on.
13: Is that important to a lot of people? I mean, I understand it must be important because at certain times during certain wars, I know that they have declined to send the last.
12: That's right.
13: The last line of to war. If the
12: Saving
13: others
12: Private
13: had
12: our, Ryan was about some, that.
13: something along. Yeah. So I get it. It's important to some people, but I don't know. I hadn't given a lot of thought.
12: I mean, I'm assuming that Hugh's going to be a grandpa at some point, right?
13: Well, I got two boys, so maybe if maybe that, I don't know. Are we talking about the line? Does the line, is your line carried on if you have girls?
12: Like, yes, what, of course. What, I don't even. Yeah, it's your lineage, your DNA carries on to the next. Yeah, absolutely.
13: I didn't
12: just
13: know
12: your
13: how
12: name
13: they
12: doesn't get
13: that.
12: Carry on. No, yeah. I mean, I think he's talking about the bloodline. Not the name, Hernandez. Okay. You're talking about that.
13: All right.
12: All right, great stuff. That'll do it for today. Oh, we got some soccer talk coming up with our friend Anders Hurst. The World Championship Soccer Recap Show is next on 93.3 KJRFM.
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3: 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My name's Anderson Hurst. Man, lots to get to regarding World Cup action here. A little bit of a subdued mood after the United States gets knocked out in the fashion that they do against Belgium in the round of 16. We'll get kind of 48 hours removed reaction to that event and that spectacle that it was at Seattle Stadium. Just so much to get to there. We have reaction to Argentina's game yesterday and how just crazy that was. We'll do a kind of preview of the quarterfinals today, so that'll be a fun one. Just we're getting down to the nitty-gritty of the tournament here, the business end, so to speak, of the World Cup, and this is where, you know, every single game is just heightened even more so. If you thought the U.S. game in the round of 16 was a massive, you know, pressurized moment, it's just going to continue to raise from that moment on. And that's where you need your big players for big moments. And unfortunately, as we are going to get right into it here with the U.S., they just didn't have anyone, unfortunately. The big thing about the U.S. game that was so unfortunate was the fact that it was such a big gap between where they were playing and how they were playing in the first four games compared to what ended up happening against Belgium in the round of 16. And it sucks that that's going to be the memory that lives in our mind from this World Cup, from this United States men's national team group. We will never have the same, 26 players again play for the United States men's national team at a World Cup. It will never be this exact group again. And they did captivate the nation. It was cool to see everyone kind of jump on the soccer bandwagon for a few weeks. I wish it would have been an easier way to, not easier, a better way to go out than what happened. And, you know, I've been pondering it over the last couple of days. And unfortunately, I don't feel much better about it now than I did right after the game when we, you know, took the air for our post-game show with Jackson Felton, Danny Jackson.

0: I struggle to really take a lot of positives from the game itself, but I want to encourage people that were a part of that and were joining in on the action, were to really take some time, mourn or grief or however you want to, you know, get pissed off about what the U.S. did or didn't do in the round of 16. And it is the nature of the World Cup in these tournaments to have the last game be the one you remember. It's the way it goes. And the frustrating part is there wasn't a ton of fight from the U.S. men's national team. I compare it to like the Mexico versus England game, and it's not super one-to-one apples to apples here because Mexico are actually the better team if you were to really slice it up. But England were better in specific moments. But Mexico, even though down for, you know, a large portion of the second half, most of the game after England scored their two goals really in quick fashion, they left everything on the field. They looked like they could barely walk off the field after that game. It was just like they would have no regrets about the effort they put in to win that game. Now, you could say this same thing about Mexico as the U.S. and the fact that, hey, they don't really have any big-time players, so that's why in those moments they weren't able to get it done. I think you could say the exact same thing. But the fact that they battled until the very, very, very end, and I know that phrase, especially here in Seattle, gets a little overused, battling till the end, but in big tournaments like this that only come once every 4 years, that involve you know, your entire nation getting behind you. It's not just a city. It's not just a region. It's an entire nation, and even more than the nation. The U.S. had captured a lot of people's attention around the world. There were I'm very active in the soccer online spaces, and especially over in Europe, and you know, those teams and those players and those fans, they were starting to really notice what the U.S. was doing. And that's another frustrating part about this, is with the distraction about Flo Balogun. We'll obviously get to that here in a second. But that kind of turned a lot of people off of the U.S. bandwagon. It made it so, you know, it gave a reason for people to root against the U.S. once again. I think for the longest time, the U.S. was this country that, in the soccer world, was this team that maybe didn't take soccer as seriously as everyone else did, and everyone kind of ridiculed them for it. And for the first few games of this tournament, they noticed that, hey, maybe they've come to play, and good for them. They're finally, you know, joining the rest of the world with this amazing sport. And with the Flo Balogun distraction and how it all went down, and the reversal of the red card, and, you know, the involvement of the president, it didn't end up being an easy team to root for in the round of 16, to be completely honest, which I don't hate. I don't need to have everyone be on our side. I've said it in the pregame show. There is an us against the world mentality, and the guys got to step up, and they could rally behind this. They didn't end up doing that whatsoever. It ended up being just... And I don't want to take too much away from Belgium. They showed up to play, and the U.S. didn't. They looked better than any of their games previously, opposite of the U.S. But I don't really think it's anything that Belgium was doing that the U.S. couldn't figure out. It was all our own making. And that's probably the most frustrating part about this. Every single goal was an individual mistake, or a flurry of individual mistakes. Every moment where it seemed like the U.S. was about to get back into it, there was another mistake to kind of really just take the entire air out of the building. And the U.S., there is nowhere put nowhere close to their best foot forward. And again, it's something you can't say about Mexico. They battled, and yeah, you could, you know, about the goals they conceded to England, there were things they could have done better, but it wasn't like nothing was happening and then all of a sudden Mexico just gift England a goal. That happened multiple times for the U.S. against Belgium. And, you know, credit to them for being in the right spot and finishing it and not making those mistakes of their own. A lot of times in these big games, it's the team that makes the least mistakes that ends up winning the game. So, again, I'm not trying to take too much away from Belgium, but my point about all of this is I don't think it was the opponent that made the U.S. kind of fall into its shell. It was the moment that made the U.S. fall into its shell. And it wasn't what Belgium was doing that made the U.S. lose this game. It's what the U.S. was doing. And that is tough to swallow. That's very tough to swallow because it's your own making. It's things you can control. If you had gone up against a France or a Spain and just gotten dominated, the better team won, that's where you just tip your cap and you're like, okay, you know what? We deserve to lose. And I'm not saying that the U.S. didn't deserve to lose. I just mean in the fashion that it happened, right? Where they show that they're just top quality, right? I didn't see that from Belgium. I mean, they did good things. And again, they didn't make the same mistakes the U.S. did. But it was the U.S. that was gifting Belgium these chances. And the fact that they didn't show any urgency, didn't show any fight, didn't show any desperation, that is what ended up gifting Belgium the win without a better description of it. That's it. And it wasn't just the goals. It was the entire game. In the first 5-10 minutes before Belgium got their first goal, I was sitting next to Jackson Feltz, our other analyst here, for our World Cup coverage on iHeartRadio. And him and I were looking at each other like, what are they doing? They don't look ready. This is a terrible start. And at that moment, we were hoping for maybe a wake-up call of some sort, whether it's the hydration break, whether it's, you know, a tackle that someone gets into, maybe it's a lucky goal that you end up getting. But even when you got that, I mean, Belgium scores 1-0. U.S. kind of get a little bit back into the game. And then Malik Tillman ends up, you know, banging in the free kick in pretty lucky fashion because it deflected off the wall. But you take that and the stadium just explodes at that point, and it looked like the players were ready to go and, you know, get pumped up. And literally 61 seconds to the second, 61 seconds later, Belgium score. You weren't even able to capture any of that momentum because you shot yourself in the foot far too often. It's not good enough. And I'm thinking in my head, all four of the Belgium goals were U.S. mistakes. It's not like you had a brilliant play from a fantastic player that just beats you. It's not like Messi or Lamine Yamal or Kylian Mbappe just dribbled through eight guys and scored, where you just like have to throw your hands in the air like, what are we supposed to do? No, that's not what happened. The first goal, the ball bounces after an Alex Freeman headed clearance. The ball bounces between four U.S. defenders, everyone watching, in your own box, and it gets taken away, cross in, and finish without anyone following the mark. Awful defending. Second goal, right after you tie it up, 61 seconds later, Belgium puts pressure on you down the end. It looks like you have it covered because both Serginho Dest and Alex Freeman go down to cover the cross, and it looks like everyone's finally woken up. They battled, and two guys go down to close down the cross, and the cross still gets in. Inexcusable. Inexcusable. And it's headed in. Tim Ream gets absolutely dunked on by Charles de Ketelaere, I think is how you pronounce it, from Belgium, for his second goal of the day. And the energy deflates once again. And then, obviously, the third goal. I mean, it's been memed to death with what Matt Freeze did. Tim Ream's not without fault in that situation either because he needs to clear it. But the goalkeeper just needs to do better. And then the fourth goal where, you know, the game's already over. US had already folded at this point, so they're just playing out the string. And you just give it to Romelu Lukaku in your own box just because, what, you want to help the big guy score a couple more goals? All four of the goals were gifts from the United States. It's, I don't know. And the big question is why. The big question is why. And I still don't have an answer for that one. I don't know if it's coaching. I don't know if it's the makeup of these players. I don't know if the distraction had a huge, you know, impact on these guys and what they were doing or what they weren't doing. And they weren't mentally prepared for this game. I'm kind of in two different minds. At first, after the game, I was very upset specifically with Mauricio Pochettino. And I'm as big of a Pochettino defender and fan as there is. I thought it was the perfect hire for the U.S. and it showed that in the first four games. They played a different brand of soccer than I've ever seen, and one that fits this group extremely well. Tactically, they looked sound in the first four games. Mentally, they looked ready. They looked like they were ready for the moment in the first four games. But for whatever reason, that wasn't the case against Belgium on Monday. Like I said, my original reaction would be, okay, it would be one thing if one, two, three, maybe four players weren't ready, weren't having their day. That you can pin on individuals. But when the entire team is, logically, I go to the coaching staff, and I'm still kind of in that mind at this point. But at the same time, it shouldn't take a manager to get you mentally ready for this game. You're playing in the round of 16 at the World Cup on home soil in what many people, U.S., around the world, have said is the best atmosphere of all the World Cup games. Only one rivaling it would be Mexico, in Mexico City at the Azteca. So I don't know exactly what Pochettino is supposed to do if you're not ready to play that game. Yeah, he could have had a rah-rah hype-up speech to get his guys ready, and maybe they would have performed a little bit better. But at the end of the day, it's the players' jobs to motivate themselves, and you shouldn't even have to motivate yourself. That's the biggest moment in all of those players' careers, and they wilted under the pressure. It's extremely disappointing. Extremely disappointing. I don't know where the U.S. goes from here. That's the next question. I don't know if Mauricio Pochettino is coming back. I still hope he does. I know this last game is a stain on his resume, but I still believe in what he was building in the first four games. And again, I tend to think more of the reasoning why this is happening. We've seen it in previous iterations of the U.S. men's national team before. The same thing happened in 2022 when they faced the Netherlands in the round of 16. They just didn't look like a good enough team to be. They didn't, you know, show up for the moment. And we've seen teams that weren't the best beat the better teams in these big moments before, but they battled, they clawed. Paraguay beats Germany in the round of 32. Norway, Brazil. Norway was the better team. But there are these instances where the better team doesn't win. It's just the other team showed up and they had a better game plan. And that's the other thing I want to mention that kind of, I don't want to say absolves blame from Mauricio Pochettino, but it's not like these things were tactical. Tactically, it wasn't a nightmare. It's individual mistakes that you shouldn't have to coach. You shouldn't have to coach to tell a guy, hey, don't let the ball fall in your box between four defenders and let the other team get it. Don't do that, by the way. There's no tactical setup that prevents you from doing that. You just have to go do it. There's no tactical setup to tell two guys that are closing down a cross to make sure the cross doesn't get in, to block it. That's not a tactical thing. That's an individual error. There's no tactical setup to prevent the goalkeeper from having an absolute brain fart, not knowing what to do when the ball's at his feet outside of his box to just clear it out. There's no tactical setup to change that. So anyone who wants to say the U.S. wasn't ready tactically, I'm not necessarily disagreeing with you, but that's not the reason why they lost this game, guys. That's not the reason why they lost this game. Well, they lost this game because the players weren't ready. And they wilted under the pressure. They had the biggest moments in their lives, probably for all of them, unless... Not yet. No, it's the biggest moments in all of their lives. They're never going to have a World Cup on home soil, at least in their playing days, again. So, yeah, that's the frustrating part. The U.S. is done. Where do they go from here? I still believe better things are to come. I think I saw enough from this tournament in a positive way that if Mauricio Pochettino does return, which I believe he will, if he does return, having a full cycle to get his guys prepared. Remember, he was hired less than 2 years ago. So, and he really didn't even have his full strength roster squad until the two tune-up games before the World Cup. And we still got to look at what he can do with that roster, right? I think there needs to be a little gut check time for these players. There needs, and I'm specifically looking at the big players. Like I'm not asking Alex Freeman. I'm not asking Ricardo Pepi to change their entire makeup and be the guy on this team. Even like Anthony Robinson, possibly. But I'm looking at the Christian Pulisics, the Tyler Adams, the Weston McKennies, the Flo Balogun's, the spine of your team, the what should be when your team is playing bad. They look up to your leadership and best players to be like, hey, we need you guys to help us out because we don't have it today. And not only did that not happen, I believe in many of those cases, it actually, they were the worst players on the field. Christian Pulisic, Weston McKennie, looking at you guys, Sergiño Dest as well. What are we doing? So the fact that you couldn't lean on that is a huge problem. They need to figure it out. And if they're not going to be the guys, then you need to find someone who will be. And really, really think about what kind of team the U.S. needs to be. Because we can't keep having a round of 16 exit. And again, I'm not looking at this whole tournament as a colossal failure. This is the baseline. The round of 16 is the baseline. Unfortunately, that's where we're at right now as a soccer-playing country. So hopefully we can get to the point where a quarterfinal or semifinal run is expected, and then we can kind of take steps from there to become one of the powerhouses, but we're not there. We're just not. And I thought we could have taken that step this year based off of what I saw in the first four games of this tournament, but unfortunately, we're not, because you have to do it in the big moments against the big teams. Belgium isn't even a big team. So, all right, let's move on. Let's preview the second half of the quarterfinals matchups. Yesterday, we looked at France versus Morocco and Spain versus Belgium. Today, we're going to look at the other two. And coming up next, we're going to start with England versus Norway. I mean, Erling Haaland and what they did versus Brazil maybe surprised some people. Maybe it didn't, because they have just been playing really well all tournament long. England with their massive win in Mexico versus Mexico, which we know is so hard to do. They're gonna meet here in the quarterfinals on Saturday. Let's come back. Let's preview that matchup. And then, of course, later on in the show, we'll look at Argentina versus Switzerland as well. All that coming up next on the World Soccer Championships Daily Recap Show presented by Layun.
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0: Welcome back to the World Soccer Championships Daily Recap Show. My name's Anderson Hurst. We're looking ahead to the quarterfinal matchups here at the World Cup. Eight teams left. It's getting down to the business end. Huge thank you to LiUNA for sponsoring this show and this content here. They do such amazing work. If you're in the construction industry, I highly recommend checking them out. 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LiUNA, be a part of something bigger. So eight teams left. We already talked about France, Morocco yesterday. We already talked about Spain versus Belgium yesterday. Let's look at the other two matchups, and we'll start with England versus Norway. There's so much to discuss with the English because I think I'm kind of caught in between two minds with England and how to think about them. Because if you really look at the majority of their performances, they haven't been the better team in any of their games except their first game. And yes, you could say they still end up squeaking out results. But at some time, especially when you get to the end of the tournament, when you're playing only the good teams, that's when it starts to really catch up to you. I mean, you look at their game versus Croatia. They were the better team in that game. That was the one game where, and that was the first game of the tournament, and they just kind of came out of the gates extremely fast, Harry Kane getting his two goals. Then they tie Ghana in somewhat surprising fashion, and Ghana actually looked like the more likely team to score in that game. Even though England had a bunch of possession, Ghana, you know, played their defense really well, ended up on the counter. And I think a lot of people didn't expect much from Ghana in this tournament, but knowing they made it to the round of 32, maybe has a slightly different scope on what how we're viewing that match for England. They beat Panama 2-0, but for the majority of that game, they weren't, you know, doing much. They actually go down 1-0 to the Congo in their round of 32 match, end up coming back and winning 2-1. These are against smaller teams, though, and they have been anything but convincing in any game except that Croatia game. And then they play against Mexico, where on one level, Mexico was the better team for the majority of that game. And, you know, you could say it has a lot to do with the red card for England, yes. You could say, you know, Mexico needed to do better with the chances they had. I completely agree. But on the other side of things, England took advantage of every opportunity that was given to them. And they knew kind of that that game would be, I just, for lack of a better term, different. When you go into Mexico City and play against Mexico, as a U.S. men's national team fan myself, I know how hard that is. It is incredibly hard to beat that team on that turf, in that stadium. So England, I think, had a game plan to kind of absorb pressure and dial down the energy in that game, and they did it masterfully. The big thing for me with England, though, they've always had the big names. They've always had the Harry Kanes, the Jude Bellinghams, the Marcus Rashfords, now with Declan Rice as well. Their defense has a lot of kind of unknown commodities, but they've been playing really well. But the big thing was, can they do it in the big moment? And even though it was just the round of 16 against Mexico, who is an inferior opponent to England, but knowing the stakes and the atmosphere and where you were, that was a big moment for England to show up. And multiple times they could have shown what previous versions or recent versions of the English national team would have shown, and that would be to fold under the pressure and not meet the big moment and have players that play not up to their standards. So that's the thing we've normally seen with the national team, whether it's you know, in 2010 when they had a stacked team, 2006 with Rooney's red card, even previous versions with David Beckham and their kind of golden generation as well. There's been a lot of disappointment around some very talented English national teams. And when they made the call to leave home Cole Palmer, Trent Alexander-Arnold, and more, there was some question marks on Thomas Tuchel and what his thought process was. I think in this case, he's proving that what the decision that he made is the right one. And it's not just about having the most talented team, as you're seeing at this World Cup. It's about, yes, having some very talented top-end players, but then the rest of the team is kind of built around them. You look at someone like France. Maybe not the best example, because France is just stacked everywhere, especially in the attack. But let's look at someone like Argentina. Yes, you have your Messi. You have, you know, but the rest of the team is just hard workers that are around him that can cover ground and set up for him to be the difference in the game. And I think instead of just having the 11 most talented English players on the field, Thomas Tuchel has opted to go with, hey, we have Jude Bellingham and Harry Kane. Those are going to be our guys. And then everyone else around them is just going to be a bunch of workhorses that get the job done, defending, running in behind, you know, covering. And it showed itself against Mexico in that atmosphere when they went down to 10 men and they gave up a penalty kick and they had to defend literally for 30 minutes straight, 27 minutes straight, I think it was, where they just sat in their own box and stopped crosses from coming in. That's the type of team Thomas Tuchel wants to have, knowing that you can do that. If you just had a bunch of 11 superstars on the field, I don't think that they end up winning that game. I think, yes, they would have maybe scored a couple more, but they aren't able to hold leads like they were against Mexico. So even though they weren't the better team, my whole kind of wrapping this in a bow with England, they've shown me something that I haven't seen that specific team have in a long time. So there is a little bit of something special with this England team. And I do believe they have a really good shot, not just to beat Norway, but to you know, do some damage in the semifinal and maybe go all the way. I think they have a really, really, really good shot. But let's not overlook Norway here, because I think people ended up kind of doing that against Brazil when they faced them in the round of 16. Yes, it was almost like, oh, yeah, you know, Norway's. They look great. They've looked great. Haaland, great World Cup debut. Well done. You know, but this is the end of the road for you. It's going to be England-Brazil in a just an all-time classic matchup. And Norway was having nothing of it. They were not only, and you look at the scoreline 2-1 Norway, if you don't watch the game, you could maybe think, all right, Norway absorbed pressure, Brazil just didn't have it offensively that day, and Norway hit them on the counterattack a couple times. That is absolutely not what happened. Norway were the better team. They had more of the ball. They had more chances than Brazil. And it was Brazil that were trying to hold on and play defense the entire game, which is something we never see with them. Yes, that has something to say about Brazil as a team, but it also has something to say about what Norway is. I think they're a much better team than a lot of people realize, myself included. I thought it was kind of just Haaland and the rest of the guys. I've always thought Martin Odegaard was a little bit overrated, especially in the last couple years at Arsenal. But man alive, has he proven me wrong. I will be the first to raise my hand and tell you I was wrong about Norway. I knew Haaland was good. I knew he's probably the best pure striker goal scorer in the world. But the team around him has to supply him, and they absolutely have. They've defended well. They actually play really well in midfield as well. So I just think that is a team to be reckoned with. It's another big test for England in a different way. It's not like England have gone through these all-timer matchups, but they test them in different ways. I think the Mexico game tested their resolve in a hostile atmosphere, less than the actual team that they were playing against. This one will test their tactical ability. Are they going to play what works best for them and be stubborn in a good way, right? Be stubborn and just focus on what their game plan is, or are they going to try to adjust to see what Norway does? That is such a big question. I think Norway's just going to come out and have nothing to lose. They're going to come out flying in this game. So it's going to be, I think, one of the better quarterfinal matchups, in my opinion. Because I think I could see both outcomes happening. I do think England are favored, and I think they will win if they continue to show me what, you know, they showed me against Mexico. But I would not count out Norway whatsoever. They can score with the best of them because of Haaland, and the rest of the team is playing up in the big moments. And that's what you really want to see, your big player doing well and the rest of the team kind of joining him on that level. That's a really a thing that Norway has going for it at this point. You could say that Norway is one of the, you know, underdogs left in this tournament, but in my eyes, they're not even an underdog. The biggest underdog is coming up next. We'll discuss Switzerland versus Argentina coming up next here on the World Soccer Championships Daily Recap Show presented by Life.
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0: Welcome back to the World Soccer Championships Daily Recap Show. My name's Anderson Hurst. I'm taking you all the way to 8 o'clock here. My name's Anderson Hurst. We're talking quarterfinal matchups here. I mean, there's so many good matchups, whether you want to talk underdog versus favorite, whether you want to talk could go either way. I think if you were to poll a random audience member that, you know, has been watching this World Cup, you would say that the semifinal matchups will end up being France versus Spain on one side and England versus Argentina on the other side. And boy, would that be electric. But I wouldn't count out at least one of the four games going the way of the underdogs, whether that's Norway versus England, like we just talked about, whether that is Belgium upsetting Spain, as we talked about yesterday, or it could be Switzerland versus Argentina. And I would say this is probably the most lopsided on paper matchup of the quarterfinals. But again, if we're looking at things strictly from the Argentina point of view, they've had that label for the past two rounds. In the round of 32, them versus Cape Verde was by far the most lopsided matchup. And the game itself did not prove that to be the case. You could say the same with Egypt versus Argentina in the round of 16. And that, of course, did not be the case, or play out to be the case, I should say, because Egypt went up 2-0 and almost won the game. But Argentina has still scraped by to this point. You know, there's a lot of alarm bells ringing, I think, within the Argentina camp as to why they haven't been able to perform at the same level as they might have expected. But I also think there is a level of survive and advance at this point in the World Cup. Because if you really... And look, I will fully admit I am relatively biased in this. My wife is from Argentina, and you know, now the U.S. are out, they're my team that I really want to win the whole thing. I know how much it means to those people, to my wife, to her family, to everyone from that country. You can tell by the passion in their fan base. It would be really cool to see Messi to go back-to-back for the first time since Brazil in 1958 and 62. That would just add the cherry on top to his legacy. Not that he needs it, but it still would be cool, in my opinion. But I understand some people who want to see a different champion as well. It would be cool to see England go all the way. Spain kind of getting back into form for the first time in, you know, 10, 15 years would be cool. Or even an underdog, whether that's Norway, whether that's Belgium, Morocco even. Like, you never know, right? But just in terms of the soccer on the field, Argentina has definitely been a little bit surprising in their ability to... Sorry, in their lack of ability to dominate games they should be dominating. And I don't know what that comes down to. I don't know if it's mental fatigue. I don't know if it's physical fatigue. They have played a lot of games recently. But they end up turning it on when they absolutely need to versus Egypt. And yes, the Egypt Federation is upset about the refereeing in that game. I don't see it as egregious as a lot of other people do, but again, I totally understand my bias coming from that perspective. But moving forward to the matchup versus Switzerland, this is just, it's in my eyes, it's Argentina versus themselves once again. If they come out flat like they did versus Egypt, maybe they might be able to climb out of it like they did versus Egypt. Maybe not. They're going to need to prove something to me, not to me as a fan, but to me as expectations of them going back to back. They're going to need to prove something more to me than they have in these last couple games, because at some point it's going to catch up to you, right? You can't keep just letting these inferior teams hang around. And logically, you would think that if you continue to do that, when you face a better team, you won't be ready to match, right? If they were to face England in the semifinal. Hell, if they even face Norway, that's a step up from their competition at this point. Obviously, if that would be the case, if they, whoever they face in the final, if they were to get to that point as well. So, to me, it's once again, my question for them going into this match is, what level are you going to play at? Are you going to respond? Because I said the same thing after Cape Verde as well. Are they going to respond after this little wake-up call, so to speak, against Egypt and show the world, okay, now we're playing like we expect to? There was an element during their 2022 run when they went all the way and won it. There was an element of survive in advance. They in the round of 16 match, it was a really close game versus Australia. And they almost lost it at the very end, thanks to a block by Lisandro Martinez. It obviously went to penalties in the quarterfinals versus the Netherlands, and that was its own you know, worrying controversy in and of itself. The semifinal, not as much. They were the most dominant side. And then the final, obviously, too. The difference between these games that Argentina has played and those games, number one, the quality of opponent was higher in 2022. You look at the Netherlands in that instance. You look at Croatia, a much better Croatia team in the semifinal. And you look at, obviously, France in the final, right? Those are three better teams than Argentina has yet to face in this tournament at all. But the other thing is that even though the scoreline and the outcome were definitely in question in 2022 for their entire run, their play on the field was not. They were the most dominant team in every game they played in that World Cup. It was just a matter of, could you get it over the line? Could you get the goal that you needed to? Could you keep out the other team? They were definitely playing at the highest of levels. They just needed the result to match that, and it ended up doing that, of course. I can't say that about this version of Argentina's team in 2026. That's why I have worries going into not just the game versus Switzerland. Again, and we'll talk about them for a second, they are probably the lowest quality side of the teams left here in the quarterfinals. And they have their own challenges of themselves, battling the thought process of, we're just happy to be here, right? They can take blueprints from Egypt and Cape Verde, who took Argentina to the brink. I do wonder when Argentina does wake up, if they do. And they could easily, you know, not figure it out here and bow out in the quarterfinals in what would be a disappointing tournament for them. So the expectation is all on Argentina at this point. And that's the pressure. Switzerland should take a positive outlook in the fact that they aren't expected to win this game. They can go in and play free, and all the pressure is on the opposition. So that's something that Switzerland will kind of rally to get behind and help them get over the line as a team. But with Argentina, you wonder when it's going to happen, right? You wonder if they're ever going to prove to be the team that currently is ranked number one in the world in the FIFA rankings. Now, again, I've talked a lot about my qualms with the FIFA rankings. Most of it is due to them winning the World Cup 3.5 years ago. So this is a completely different team. Well, it's not a completely different team, but it's a different team. It's a lot of the same players, but they're older now. There are different teams around the rest of the world. So that's where the FIFA rankings are just kind of, I throw those out the window. But it's something that I think a lot of people are really anxious to see what type of Argentina performance we get. Are they going to come out of the gate slow again and then have to battle back again? Expect a performance from Lionel Messi at age 39 again to carry them over the line? At some point, that's going to not work. At some point, it's going to not be enough. They're going to have to rely on someone else. And that's the other thing that they did in 2022 that they're not doing as much this year, right? You saw it a little bit at the end of the Egypt game where other players stepped up, whether it was Enzo Fernandez scoring the winner, Lautaro Martinez supplying the winner, coming on as a substitute, and so on and so forth. Coutinho Romero with another header. But they're more reliant on Messi this year than they were 3.5 years ago in 2022. So that's something where it's going to run out, because he is the greatest player of all time, but he looks tired. He looks like he is running on fumes on occasion. Yes, he can still turn it on at a moment's notice and prove to have the magical moments still in him, but he can't do it for an entire game like he could in 2022. So that's going to be something that is going to be kind of the big question mark with Argentina. And of course, if you look at the other quarterfinal matchups, right? If you were to get chalk, those two games would be fantastic in the semifinals. But I have a feeling at least one of the underdogs will prevail and move on to the semifinals. We always get at least one, right? So, and that's kind of what this entire tournament has been. It's been surprises It's been big performances. It's been drama. It's been late winners. You know, so I don't expect it to be all four chalk, but those four teams are the favorites, right? So, man, we have a fun last little bit of the World Cup ahead of us. Let's enjoy it and really, really try to embrace. Here's the last thing I'll say. Really embrace the play on the field. Just stop getting caught up in the controversy, whether it's the referees, whether it's, you know, the decision to uphold Balogun's red card or to take it away. You could tell that really did in the United States. It was a big factor. And I think it takes a toll on fans as well when you're focused on all that stuff instead of just the play on the field. And that's what makes soccer fun. It's not this extra stuff. It's on the field when the big players or the small teams come up in big moments and watching good performances, right? Even if a team that you don't want to win ends up winning, don't instantly look to the referee as a reason why that happened, okay? I'm looking at you, Egypt. It just makes things far less interesting and makes them far less enjoyable, frankly. So I know this might fall on a lot of deaf ears, but enjoy the tournament for what it is and enjoy the biggest moments in soccer in these 4 years for the play on the field, not the external stuff. You have been listening to the World Soccer Championships Daily Recap Show presented by Light.
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0: A legendary tune there. Fortunate week. Gotta pay tribute here. Paying tribute is what we're doing. Anyway, meanwhile, it is the Ben Maller Show. The Ben Maller Show. And if you have not heard the big news, the Mallerpalooza is less than a week away. It's got several more people signing up for spots in that. Very excited. And if you would like to participate in the Mallerpalooza, there's a few slots left. If you have a talent, if you're able to sing, you can do a parody, impersonations. I saw Supermarket Steve said he's got a talent. I don't want to give it away. I think he's going to enter this thing as well. I believe everyone has some kind of interesting talent. And so share it with other people. Let other people enjoy your talent. That's the Mallerpalooza. Reach out, BenMallerShow@gmail.com. That's BenMallerShow@gmail.com.
1: I'll be a cheerleader for the NBA.
0: No, it's not. It's not AI and all that. And you can join the show. Also, the Fifth Hour Podcast. New episode will drop later today. The Fifth Hour Podcast is back. And we look forward to doing that after this show, because the audio sweatshop does not stop. And we'll have that for you as well all weekend. New episodes are dropped, one today, haven't done it yet, and then on Saturday, and the mailbag on Sunday. So check out the Fifth Hour Podcast. Thank you. All right, back to it we go. And time to pay off the somewhat exciting Who Am I game. We've gone to baseball. Baseball for the Who Am I game, and here we go. Ben Rice is oh so nice. He's got 28 home runs this season for the Bronx Bombers. He's tied for the sixth most by a Yankee batter before the All-Star break in the wild card era, joining Aaron Judge, who did it four times, A-Rod, and me. All right, that is
1: who?
0: The question. What is the answer? Let's see. Does anyone in the Maller militia know the answer? Maller prop guy going with Yankee legend Marv Thornberry.
1: Who?
0: As his answer. Unless you don't know your Yankee baseball. Bad job by you. Muhammad Ali. Remember when Muhammad Ali played for the Yankees? He was a right fielder, I believe, for the Yankees. And he did deliver some wallops here and there. That's from Femi, the Uber Eats driver. Alf, the alien opiner, is going with criminal Mel Hall. Is he still in jail, Mel Hall? I know he got sentenced to a lot of time in jail. He was a player back in the 80s, briefly played with the Yankees. What else do we have here? Mark the Walker from Rochester says you are a legendary bowler. I'm not going to try to pronounce that name, but I know who you're talking about, but I'm not going to say that name. Jose Vidro from James, that's his answer. What else do we have? Page down. Dave Effin Kingman from the Nature Boy. Now, Nature Boy answering the call of the wild. You understand, Nature Boy, that the sort of rant on Kingman was good. The one about Bavacqua, Kurt Bavacqua, was even better. Steelers Nasty is going with bye-bye Balboni as his answer. What else do we have? Page down. Rubber-faced Jim Carrey. That's his answer. Eileen in San Francisco says Bobby from The Sopranos. Bacalari, I believe, is his name. Do you have an answer, Lorraine? No, it's not Billy Blanks from Malaprop Guy.
2: I'm going to go with Captain Crunch.
0: Captain Crunch, great Yankee hitter back in the 90s.
2: Very
0: that
2: talented.
0: Is incorrect. It's another Yankee from the 90s. Tino the Bambino. Tino Martinez in 97. Tino Martinez. 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
19: Spain and Belgium highlight the World Cup action on Friday as they'll play their quarterfinal match in Los Angeles. It'll be at 3 o'clock Eastern time. The U.S. lost to Belgium on Monday. More than 33 million viewers watched the U.S. take on Belgium in that match in Seattle. It's the most watched soccer match in U.S. television history. Now awaiting the winner of the Belgium-Spain match is France, because they did this to Morocco on Thursday.
20: Digne crosses it in, knocked away by Mousraoui. Mario heads it back in.

0: 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I, of course, Bill Miller, reminding you that you are never far away from the Ben Maller Show. 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I think I'm going to do a Maller travel type log thing. We haven't done one of those in a while. So I'll have that for you coming up later today. 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Thank you, thank you, thank you, thank you!
1: Knock, knock. Who's there?
2: Lame week.
1: Lame week who? It's Big Ben's lame joke of the week.
0: That it is. These are actual jokes sent in by actual human beings. Guaranteed human. Guaranteed human. Do we have Weed Man? Is Weed Man there?
3: Let's yes.
0: See. All right. This is very exciting here. Weed Man hit me.
3: Just hello. Called in.
0: Thank God.
4: All right. Made me laugh.
0: All right. Why were you late, Weed Man? What happened?
4: I'm here. Yeah.
0: Well, I know, but you were a little late. You're a little,
4: I'm farting. A little late, but I'm here, so I'm ready for jokes.
0: I feel like you're not into it. I feel like you're distracted.
4: I'm very into it.
0: I feel like you're annoyed.
4: Is no, I'm turning into it. Make
0: right.
4: me laugh.
0: All right. Why does Weed Man, these are actual jokes by actual listeners. Why does Weed Man hate gardeners?
4: Why?
0: They take away all the weeds. That's Mike the Leprechaun. Well, did you hear that Weed Man Hippie was named the new CEO of Toys R Us?
4: Except wow, for, cool.
0: You want to rename it. Can you believe that? You're going to rename Toys R Us?
4: What?
0: Yeah, the new name's going to be Bums R Us. That's John in Youngstown, Ohio. Why did Weed Man Hippie almost drown?
4: Why?
0: Because he was too far out, man. That's Daryl in the Ozarks. You ever been to the Ozarks? You ever been there?
4: No.
0: No, I've not either. It looks beautiful. I've never been. Why was Weed Man upset when America started recycling cardboard boxes?
4: Why?
0: Two words. Housing shortage. That's Brendan from Boston. What is the only school Weed Man Hippie ever attended?
4: What?
0: High school. You love the highs. That's unknown caller sent that one in. If you want to send jokes in, BenMallerShow@gmail.com. Put jokes in the headlines. BenMallerShow@gmail.com. How many shots of tequila can Weed Man do?
4: How many?
0: One shot, two shot, three shots, floor. I hope Todd's going to be in the Malapalooza. I don't know if he is or not, but that's coming up. Todd, I've not gotten an email from you saying you want to be part of it. Why did Weed Man decide to become a car salesman?
4: Why?
0: Well, he's a fan of high-pressure sales. He loves it. Well, interesting story here. Did you hear that Weed Man and Mike the Leprechaun are creating a new cereal?
4: Wow, cool.
0: Yeah, it's called Unlucky Charms is what it's called. So congratulations. Congratulations on that there. Very excited. What do you feed the mouse that has Weed Man's teeth?
4: What?
0: Government cheese, baby. That's Kurt from Earth. What did Weed Man Hippie do after telling terrible jokes about candy?
4: What?
0: He snickered. All right. What's the difference between Weed Man's socks and a camera? And his camera?
4: What?
0: His socks take five toes, and his camera only takes photos. That's 904 Lay. Thank you, Weed Man. There
4: love
0: we
4: you,
0: go. Be good, Weed Man. Hippie. 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
0: What you need to know.
1: Spain and Belgium highlight the World Cup action on Friday as they'll play their quarterfinal match in Los Angeles. It'll be at 3 o'clock Eastern time. The U.S. lost to Belgium on Monday. More than 33 million viewers watched the U.S. take on Belgium in that match in Seattle. It's the most watched soccer match in U.S. television history. Now awaiting the winner of the Belgium-Spain match is France, because they did this to Morocco on Thursday.
4: Digne crosses it in, knocked away by Mousraoui. Mario heads it back in. Doué able to find Mbappe through traffic. Get it, Mbappe! 20 career World Cup goals! Gives France the lead in the quarterfinal.
1: That's how it sounded on Fox. The NBA has put the Kawhi Leonard trade on hold. That would send him from the Clippers to the Raptors until after their investigation into the Clippers wraps up. They say it could be happening in the coming weeks. I'm Dan Beyer.
23: Roll it, please.
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27: Welcome in the beginning of another hour of the Ben Maller Show. We are in the air everywhere. Yeah, we are, literally. As we carve stone and have a ruckus. We do. It's very odd. But here we are.

0: 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We're here every night during the week, whether you like it or not. And I know the weekend for us starts in relatively a few minutes here. And you can hear the Fifth Hour podcast. There'll be a new episode. It hasn't been done yet. We'll put that up in a little bit once we put the thing together. And there'll be new episodes on Saturday and Sunday, the Fifth Hour podcast. It is a spinoff of the Ben Maller Show podcast, which is also available anywhere and everywhere, wherever you get your podcasts. 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You can slice it up. It's been cannibalized. Ryan in Shrewsbury, good news for you, Ryan. Today's Best Of podcast, 2.7 seconds. Amazing. So check out the Ben Maller Show podcast. And this weekend, the Fifth Hour podcast for all your pod needs. Thank you. All right. Now, we normally would play Jeopardy here, but we went a little long. Let's go to Mark on the North End. There was a very traumatic apology that took place here. Mark on the North End. Hello, Mark. Welcome.
1: Good morning, Lorena. I wholeheartedly accept your apology.
2: Aw, thank you.
1: But you know what? In my defense, though, I just want to say I didn't know that somebody already suggested that to you because, and I know you're not stupid. Because I've done it myself. I didn't know.
0: Yeah. If people didn't listen earlier, Lorena had an issue with her car. She said it was broken. And then Mark from the North End called up and said, well, it's the child lock. And then, but you just delivered it with that nice Boston kindness is what you did, Mark. You know, that's what the hospitality, and that's what happened. So, yeah.
1: Not everybody from the North End is a nasty person like Brian Scott. You know what I mean?
0: I don't know who that is.
1: That's because he's not originally from the North End. That's why.
0: Oh, I got you. All right. Well, the apology accepted. We're all good, right? We can be friends. We'll hug it out. Everything's great.
1: Lorena, I love you, baby.
2: Oh, you're the best, Mark.
0: All right. Stop. You're making me sick. Poppy in San Diego, who is a big fan of, what do you call him, Coop? Moppy? Is that what
3: Moppy.
0: Moppy from France. Moppy. Hello, yeah. Poppy.
4: Hey, yes, we got a World Cup game, and save the best for last.
0: Hurry up, Poppy. Here we go.
4: I like Spain beating Belgium. We'll take them on my leg. And I like a player prop, Lamine Yamal. We're going to take Yamal from Spain, Yamal, for scoring a goal.
0: I don't know who that is. I'll be watching today, but I – thank you, Poppy. Are we better that we did that, or should we just put one? We are, really? Okay. I'm not sure about that. I don't know about that. We'll have to have a production.
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11: Spain and Belgium highlight the World Cup action on Friday as they'll play their quarterfinal match in Los Angeles. It'll be at 3 o'clock Eastern time. The U.S. lost to Belgium on Monday. More than 33 million viewers watched the U.S. take on Belgium in that match in Seattle. It's the most watched soccer match in U.S. television history. Now awaiting the winner of the Belgium-Spain match is France, because they did this to Morocco on Thursday.
12: Digne crosses it in, knocked away by Mousraoui. Mario heads it back in. Doué able to find Mbappe through traffic. Kylian Mbappe! 20 career World Cup goals! Gives France the lead in the quarterfinal.
11: That's how it sounded on Fox. The NBA has put the Kawhi Leonard trade on hold. That would send him from the Clippers to the Raptors until after their investigation into the Clippers wraps up. They say it could be happening in the coming weeks. I'm Dan Beyer.
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0: Fox Sports Radio. LeVar Arrington, Jonas Knox with you here. Coming up top of next hour, a little over 10 minutes from now, we're going to catch up with our guy Albert Breer. Special Football Friday edition of AB coming up here on the show. A lot of controversy yesterday during Albert Breer's appearance, but we do have it on good authority. Patty, we are confirmed for top of next hour.
1: Oh, we're confirmed.
0: Okay. All right.
2: Patty confirmed that thing. Verbal confirmation. Albert, the guys attacked me on air yesterday because, well, I said you were confirmed, locked and loaded in the message thread, and well, you didn't come on. You ghosted us. So I just wanted to make sure I spoke to you about coming on, making sure you come on to the show. Good job, Patty.
0: Hey, yo.
3: Yeah, Patty.
1: Hey, yo.
2: Hey, yo. Great job, Patty.
0: Thank you. By the way, so yeah, we'll catch up with AB coming up again a little over 10 minutes from now. The Cup knockout round is now, and DraftKings has you covered for every single match. Right now, use the promo code 2PROS, that's the number 2, P-R-O-S, to claim your special offer at DraftKings. Again, that's promo code 2PROS, the number 2, P-R-O-S at DraftKings. The crown is yours. So they released...
2: Bryce, you got 10 comments on your... 11 on your thread, your show post.
0: Yeah.
2: And only two people pop up.
0: so you've
2: Corey
0: clipped,
2: and Sean.
0: Yeah, so you've clipped the rest of them.
2: I don't know how many of those comments are repeat comments from people, or if it's like 8 or 9, or if it's a, like, you know, 9, 10 different people, but I only see 2. So it's just crazy. It's crazy to think that so many of your people have been, you know, assassinated by me, on X. They should call me the X killer.
0: You are, no, you know what you are? You're the executioner.
2: I am the executioner.
0: Yeah, that's right. There you go.
2: Yeah, I like that.
0: Out of there.
2: I like that. Yeah, I'll get you out of there now. Gotta go.
0: Get you out of here.
2: I send you back where you came from.
0: All right, so
2: put you on the bus.
0: So they released the NFL's got this flag football push going on, and Brett McCormick of Sports Business Journal put together and released these images of the modular venue for the flag football leagues that are going to debut in 2027. And so just kind of a glimpse into what this could look like. You know, maybe it's, you know, not a permanent home, but at least there's a glimpse, renderings of what this whole thing is going to look like, you know, when flag football starts to ramp up with the Olympics around the corner and all that. And I've seen all this and I'm like, wow, this is really happening. Like, there's a real concerted effort to push flag football. And when I see the stories that come out recently where they're talking about the, you know, the neurodegenerative diseases that come along with playing tackle football, and it's almost like it's just slowly but surely, and I get it that it's the off season and a lot of that stuff will come out. And I'm not saying that the NFL is in danger, but it does feel like there's a real push to steer clear of tackle football. Like, there's a real strong push and to go in this direction. And I don't know what the end result is, but I see stuff like this and I go, this is just little breadcrumbs. Like, this is like an ET where he leaves the Reese's pieces on the ground to try and lure him in. And I just wonder if that's what we're looking at here with this whole flag football push, that eventually it's going to be, not that it'll be equal, but that there's going to be some people that are going to opt for that as opposed to the tackle version.
2: Well, you know, there are industries where you're exposed to toxic dust, chemicals, repetitive physical strains, biological hazards that create lung, you know, respiratory diseases. There are muscular skeletal diseases, skin diseases, infections, hearing loss. If you hadn't understood or took the moment to think about how our country was built, it was built with mills, it was built with, you know, mining and stuff like that. Like, bro, like, I get it. Create flag football for the option to play it at a younger age and do it that way. But as you grow older, you should play football. You should play football, and you shouldn't be afraid of what comes with that as you get older. It's just a nice alternative to open it up to larger demographic of people. That's to me, that's what it is.
0: Yeah, it's a risky job, but risky jobs, you assume the risk.
2: My dad lost his legs fighting for our country, man. I don't do that feel sorry for things. Like, take the challenge. Take the challenge. Get after it. We are
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13: What's the doomsday clock, Josh?
14: 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It's a graphic representation of how close humanity is to self-inflicted disaster.
13: They move the second hand on the clock forward to 89 seconds to midnight, which means it's the closest that clock has ever been to midnight since they started.
14: In 1947, when the US and Russia were starting the Cold War, it was 7 minutes to midnight. We're now less than 2 minutes away from midnight. The furthest away it was from midnight was 1991, after the Soviet Union dissolved. It was all the way back from 17 minutes to midnight.
13: I think it's a valuable thing because it just raises awareness every year with people. 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
14: All these things that have been developing for a while have been accelerated because of the threat multiplier of misinformation and disinformation and conspiracy theories.
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0: Hey, good morning to you. Welcome in. It is a Friday. Hey, it's Friday, everybody. Ashley, it's Friday.
1: You know what's real exciting about that?
0: What's that?
1: Is that yesterday was Friday.
0: Oh.
1: Like yesterday afternoon, it felt like a Friday.
0: Oh.
1: Wednesday felt like a Thursday to me, so I was like,
0: oh, really?
1: I was sitting in my backyard last night. Having a glass of Pinot Grigio. Yeah,
0: and you were actively thinking that you didn't have to go to work
1: the next day? I don't think it was active. It was just a subconscious thing. And then I was like,
0: you had to keep reminding yourself, huh?
1: Thursday. And I was like, oh, it's Thursday. Why did it feel like Friday?
0: Wow.
1: I think it was because I didn't have a nap yesterday, and I usually only don't have a nap on Fridays.
0: Yeah.
1: And so it was like just a long day. I was like... And then I'm sitting out having a lovely glass of Pinot Grigio in the sunshine.
0: Why wouldn't you?
1: So I thought,
0: yeah,
1: this is what I do on a Friday night. Mm-hmm. This makes sense.
0: Wow. And you just had to keep reminding yourself. It was a downer, a repeated downer.
1: It was a little bit.
0: Okay.
1: But then I thought, you know what? I get to come into work and
0: see
1: your smiling face today. So
0: yeah, we get to do sports talk radio, goodness sake. One more time this week before we hit the weekend. So it's great to have everybody in here today. Hopefully you didn't forget that you had one more day of work. Because you might be late.
1: Yes, sir.
0: At this stage. Yes, it is a Friday. Happy Friday to everyone out there. I also had a crap nap yesterday, though.
1: Oh, not a crap nap.
0: I had a crap nap yesterday, and I don't know what's going on. I mean, maybe it's because kids are out of school, and maybe they're visiting parents or grandparents or something like that. But suddenly, the afternoons... where I usually sleep in peace and quiet because everybody's gone from their homes, are filled with chatter and children. And I kind of like the sound of children playing. I think I kind of like that. But not when you're trying to sleep.
1: Mm-mm,
0: all you want to do is tell those brats to get the hell out of town and never come back.
1: Yeah, Palmer has to be silent. Palmer the Great cannot talk when I'm taking a nap. You know what you need to get? White noise.
0: White noise?
1: Yep.
0: Yeah.
1: Blocks it all out, and you can sleep like a baby.
0: I suppose. But then you got to close the windows, and I don't like closing the windows because I like a breeze.
1: See, if you have the windows open, then there's no hope.
0: Yeah, exactly. But I don't want to close the windows and not have the breeze. That's the best part about the nap. I am the founder of Breeze Club.
1: That's true.
0: Let's not forget that.
1: I have not.
0: Yeah. All right. Well, we've got a lot to discuss here on today's program. We got you for the next 4 hours. We'll take you all the way through 10 o'clock. And we are going to certainly talk about this baseball team that has aggravated us again for the first half of another baseball season today at 47-47. So we're 94 games into this thing and... the height of mediocrity. And just when you think they're going to get going, then they go out and play. I'm not sure. I think it's prisoner of the moment to say that was our worst series of the year. Probably was not.
1: Wasn't great.
0: It was not. It wasn't good. Wasn't even average. Swept by the Miami Marlins. Fall out of first place. And now you're sitting here looking at the All-Star break trying to get through the next 3 days. And that's the weird thing about baseball, though. I think they did this just a year ago, where they played one of their worst series, and we were sure they were going to cripple into the All-Star break. And then I think that they swept the last series. I'm going to have to look that up, but I think I heard that.
1: Okay.
0: Swept the last series and then actually did carry momentum. Looked like all of our momentum was stripped from us. So maybe we can do that against Tampa in Tampa. And there, by the way, there's no consistency to it.
1: Mm-mm.
0: So if your reaction...

0: happen in one game and think it's going to be the same, or in, like, there's just no rhyme or reason to what you're seeing from one day or to the next. I was thinking about just this Miami series, and you think about the first game and how we were proud of the offense for having the fight to come back and and take the lead, and oh, that was such a positive thing. And then you go into the game 2 days ago and there's no offense. And the defense, we're commending the defense on two excellent plays. And then you go into the third game and the offense is mediocre and the defense is pooping their pants. So literally within one series, it couldn't have been more.
1: You figured out ways to lose. Yeah. I mean, you invented a different way to lose every game.
0: Yeah.
1: And yesterday was all bad at all three things.
0: So at least thank you for not letting it be boring and losing the same way every time.
1: Yeah. I mean, yes, you did score 4 runs yesterday, but 0 for 7 with runners in scoring position. Pitching was bad.
0: Yep.
1: And the defense was terrible.
0: Yep.
1: So, I mean, it was a crap game, and it was a crap series, and we have a crap record considering what our expectations were heading into this year, and yet it's the same thing every year, and there's no reason that they can't in the second half. I mean, I still have the same expectations.
0: Uh-huh.
1: I do. So I know that everybody – I was thinking about this on the drive in. I'm like, all right, I'm going to put crack voice Chuck to the side, you know, when my voice cracks.
0: Yeah.
1: Not that I sound like I'm on crack.
0: No, not usually.
1: But he's not going to show up today. We're going to do very practical, reasonable, but let's diagnose the issues and let's come to a really good feeling of exactly what has happened through 94 games and where we sit and how we're going to get back to what we're doing. So I'm going to shock everyone because I know everybody's going to be frustrated. So here's how I'm going to start today's reasonable Mariners conversation.
0: Okay.
1: Are you ready?
0: Yeah.
1: Is everybody braced?
0: So.
1: Everybody sat down?
0: Hold on, let me stretch.
1: Yeah. You may not be wanting to hold the baby right now because you might drop whatever is in your arms. You might want to pull over to the side of the road. I'm not sure that you can drive and listen to this at the exact same time.
0: Well, it's a good thing I'm sitting down right here.
1: Tell your wife, hey, we can't talk about, you know, financial issues right now because I'm going to be half focused on what Chuck's saying and I want to give you my full attention.
0: But also, if your wife wants to talk to you about finances at 6 a.m., you might need to have a different talk.
1: Well, so here you go. Since everybody has been prepared, and I warned you, the Seattle Mariners are going to win the World Series. How about that for a Friday?
0: Okay.
1: How about that for a Friday statement?
0: Okay.
1: There you go. There you go.
0: I wish
1: everybody's sitting there angry and pissed off and everything else. Seattle Mariners are going to win the World Series this year.
0: I wish that I could have that confidence.
1: I know.
0: So
1: I know you don't.
0: It, I'd be like, yeah.
1: I know you don't. I just had a text and back and forth with a buddy last night, and he couldn't be more. I told him we're gonna win the World Series, and he couldn't have disagreed more.
0: I don't disagree. I just don't.
1: It doesn't feel like it right now.
0: No.
1: That's why I'm saying it.
0: Yeah, yeah,
1: that's
0: yeah.
1: why I'm saying
0: no,
1: it today.
0: I like it.
1: Yeah,
0: I'm marking this.
1: Yeah. Like I said, I'm used to this garbage. Every first half of every season, they do the exact same thing.
0: Yep.
1: And every season in the DePoto era, they pick it up in the second half. And this year in particular, if you pick it up in the second half, then you're going to breeze to a division title because there's not great competition. It's not even really good competition this year in the American League West. I think a lot of those other teams in the American League are going to get better in the second half. Everybody that's killing the American League, I think the Blue Jays are going to get better in the second half. And I think the Tigers are on a roll and the Red Sox are starting to play like we thought they were going to play at the beginning of the year. I think some things are going to course correct in the second half of the season in the American League. And it's not going to look all that bad in the AL. But in the American League West, the Astros are certainly not as good as what they were a year ago, and certainly not what they were as good as they were 2 years ago. And the Rangers aren't that good, and the A's are obviously showing we're not quite ready to challenge. So, I mean, this is the year, if you do what you typically do, you're going to pull away from the American League West, certainly, and all it takes us to get into the playoffs.
0: Mm-hmm.
1: We talk about this all the time. You just got to get into the dance. I mean, nobody

0: remembers that the Minnesota Twins, when they won the 1987 World Series, had barely a 500 record. I mean, Twins fans don't sit there at the when they gather together. Yeah, we won in 85 and we won in 87. Yeah, but, you know, we can't really count 87. We weren't that good.
1: Yeah.
0: Nobody does that.
1: No.
0: All you got to do is get into the dance. Starting pitching is the real deal. I mapped it out earlier this week. This bullpen might end up being one of the best bullpens ever assembled in postseason history once you consider two of these starting pitchers are going to go to the pen. Cade Anderson's going to be a part of the roster. Ryan Sloan could possibly be part of the roster. They're probably going to add a piece at the trading deadline. Matt Brash is going to be back at some point. I mean, you start putting that together like, okay. And then this lineup, which couldn't have performed worse. I mean, Cal couldn't be worse. Julio, once again, a bad first half. And I think he ended up having a bad first half again.
1: Yeah.
0: JP's bad. Brendan Donovan's out. I don't know when he's going to be back, but we also have a deadline move coming up. This thing could fill up. This lineup could fill out pretty nicely when it really does matter. So nothing's been lost. The team couldn't have played worse through 94 games, and yet they're a half game out of first place. So, yeah, none of my expectations for this team have changed. And I wasn't predicting a world championship at the beginning of the year. I had to say something to get your attention. But I was predicting an American League championship at the beginning of the year. And I just don't really see the Goliath in this league that would make me change my mind. I still think we have the best roster in the American League. And I think it's going to be added to before the trading deadline. And I think we've got guys like Emerson Hancock and Cole Young and Dom Canzone who are better than what I realized when the season began. So, yeah. Let's win the World Series. There you go. There's an opener. There's an eye opener on your I hate this team Friday. I still think they're going to go to the World Series. And once you get there, the Dodgers and their pitching, they can't match up to that pitching that I just mapped out for you.
1: Yeah.
0: They've got 38 people that are injured, and they'll have 10 more by the time they get to the playoffs. That's just the way they do it. That's the way the Dodgers do it with their arms. So nothing's going to change about my, and it's not even optimism, it's my analysis of this roster. And I do believe that it has been mismanaged this season so far. I do believe that they have grossly underachieved, and I'd like to start pointing some fingers here today. I already have. But I'd like to bring that to a head here today as well. But I'm just used to these garbage first halves from this team that is currently constructed. And I'm just expecting now that they're going to have a good summer. Maybe not a great one, but a good summer and then a great fall. That's how I feel it's all going to play out. And I know they don't look like it right now. And I know that they look lost. And I know we got to make our little league jokes on Twitter and everything else. But this is the same team that nearly went to the World Series a year ago. And there's no way that about five of your best players could play as poorly as they did in the first half this season.
1: Oh, I sure hope not. I mean, here's the thing is I've talked about how I feel like maybe this is the most frustrated I've been with this team.
0: It's not, though.
1: But, yeah, that's what I was going to say.
0: We were far more frustrated last year.
1: Yeah, and that's what I was going to say. I think it's just because in the moment, every year, this happens. And I think this has to be the most frustrated I've ever been. And then they make me forget about it. It's like when you go through a trauma. Your body doesn't let you remember the pain that you were in, right? And you block it out and you think you're fine. Or when you have a baby, you think you don't remember how horrible the labor experience was, and your body doesn't let you remember. So then you think, "Oh, I should have another baby." I never thought that, but some people do. And you go through the whole thing again. And I think I do that with the Mariners every year. I am the most optimistic when we're heading into the season, like, here we go. I'm so excited. And then I'm so frustrated by the end of June.
0: Yeah.
1: And then I just stress out for about 2 months and then you know, because the Mariners take you on the same ride every year. But
0: yeah,
1: every somehow year. I don't allow myself to remember what the year before was like.
0: Far more despondent. And this might be the least despondent we've been in 6 years. Hmm. I'm here to remind you.
1: Yeah.
0: I mean, because there's no deficit to overcome.
1: Right.
0: Like in the past, they'd played poorly and underachieved and had a bad record and were 5 games under .500 and 8 games out of first place and 6 games out of the wild card.
1: Right.
0: Like that's been our last 5 Junes. Julys.
1: Yeah.
0: Heading into Julys, that's been the state of Mariner baseball. So, I mean, it's funny to me how angry people are that the American League is down.
1: Yeah.
0: Why would you be angry about that? Like, well, there's nothing to overcome. So they have played as poorly as you can and haven't really dug a hole for themselves.
1: Yeah.
0: They haven't dug a hole.
1: Right.
0: There's no hole to dig out of.
1: Right.
0: They're a half game back at the Texas Rangers. There's no hole to dig out of despite atrocious baseball at times in the first half of the season.
1: But I wonder if that's why the maybe it's a different frustration, because it does feel like, oh, we have a prime opportunity to be running away with this thing.
0: Sure,
1: right,
0: that's
1: now.
0: That's one way to look at
1: yeah.
0: it. But you could also say we couldn't play worse and we don't have a dole to dig out.
1: Right,
0: of
1: and that would be a more positive way to look at it. But I'm wondering if the other way is why people are mad. Like, oh, the American League is so bad. This is our chance to just be crushing it and we're not taking advantage of it. And that is an added frustration, I will say, because I don't know that the last time in the first half of the season we've been in this situation. Because as you said, yeah, usually we've got a hole to dig out of. So now here we are saying, yeah, we couldn't be playing worse. And we're at .500.
0: Yeah.
1: Those are all positive things. No hole to dig out of. But man, if we could have just played a little better.
0: Yeah. And this is not me saying you're wrong about what you're watching.
1: Right.
0: I'm as frustrated as any of you.
1: Yeah.
0: But I mean, because when you do as a... My job is to have an opinion about sports, and you want to be right. And then you say, this team's going to be good. You tell the audience, I've got this platform. I've got this stage. I've got this microphone. I'm on YouTube, and I'm throwing it out there. I'm telling you, you can count on this team being good this year. And then every year, I mean, in the last 5 years, I've had 2 different occasions where I gave up on the team.
1: Yeah.
0: You know this.
1: Yeah, I remember.
0: And then all of a sudden, the very next day, they turned it around and won like 11 in a row.
1: Maybe that's what you need
0: and
1: to do.
0: Maybe. But the point is that every year for the last 5 years, there's been a point where it's looked over in June and July.
1: Yeah.
0: And yet, and I know they didn't overcome it every single year in that stretch, but they stayed in the race till the last week of those regular season every single year. And this is their best team on paper that they've assembled yet. Now, do they have a manager maximizing that talent? Absolutely not. And that's part of the finger pointing we're going to do later on in the show. But I don't have time to get into it now. But certainly that's something that has to be assessed now and throughout the All-Star break. Okay.
1: Yeah.
0: I mean, that's job one. Why are we underachieving this year? What's standing in our way? What is the reason? And certainly the manager has to be scrutinized. I'm not saying he's got to go, but he's got to be scrutinized. Just like Rob Thompson, who had nothing but success in Philadelphia, got scrutinized this year because he was underachieving with a roster the general manager thought should challenge for a World Series. So they popped his ass. And then the next thing you know, new manager, new voice, they took off, and now they're one of the best teams in the National League just like they were supposed to be.
1: Yeah, and that can happen.
0: It absolutely can happen, and it has to be considered.
1: Yeah.
0: It has to be considered, but we'll get into that later on in the show. Let's find out what's on tap for the rest of the program.
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0: Marlins 8, Mariners 4. A sweep for Miami. And the Mariners fall out of first place again at 47-47. And now they face a good team. They'll be in Tampa starting tonight at 4:10. Luis Castillo will pitch for us. Right-hander Nick Martinez will pitch for the Tampa. I love that. I don't even have to give like stats or anything else. All I have to do in a pitching matchup is say whether he's right-handed or left-handed.
1: Correct.
0: And if it's right-handed, it's like, oh, good.
1: Yep. Oh, we've got a chance.
0: The All-Star break, of course, will follow the Tampa series, and there's all sorts of activities planned. Ryan Dempster is going to join us today from MLB Network to talk about some of these activities at 9 o'clock. We got the draft tomorrow. Starts at 10 o'clock. On Sunday, you've got the Futures game. It's going to feature Kate Anderson and Ryan Sloan. You got the Home Run Derby on Monday, which is on Netflix this year, by the way.
1: Oh, weird.
0: Yes, exactly. Very weird. Just prepare yourself. It's not going to be on normal television, so you better have that service.
1: Yeah.
0: Otherwise, you got to head to the bar. That's what I'm going to do. And then the game will be on Tuesday. The World Cup, France won over Morocco 2-0 yesterday. Brad Evans will join us for a second time this week. We have to talk to him. We haven't talked about the U.S. being eliminated, and certainly now that we're down to... seven teams left in the world that might win the World Cup. We got to get his thoughts on that front. Spain, Belgium today at noon. And then tomorrow you'll have your doubleheader. Do they call it a doubleheader in soccer? Probably not.
1: Sure, they should.
0: Norway, England, Argentina, Switzerland will play on Saturday. Wimbledon finals will be on Saturday and Sunday. The women's side, which is set, will be Saturday at 8 a.m. The men's side, Sunday at 8 a.m. The Storm fell to the Dream 89-78 yesterday. The Kawhi Leonard trade to Toronto has been put on hold, and for very good reasons. That's an interesting enough topic that we're going to discuss that later on in the show. And it looks like the Seahawks ownership bidding is down to two. I guess this is a big story, but we'll save that. It's coming up. We'll talk about it a little bit. I know it's a big story.
1: Yeah.
0: It's a big story. But how do we assess whether or not an owner is going to be good? So we'll talk about that a little later on in the show. But coming up next, Mariners Morning After, we'll get into all those grimy details of yesterday's 8-4 loss to the Miami Marlins right here on Sports Radio 93.3 KJRF.
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20: From the Fox 13 Weather Center, I'm Chief Meteorologist Brian McMillan. It'll be a nice day, partly cloudy skies for your Friday with high temperatures right around 75 degrees. Tomorrow expects morning clouds, afternoon sunshine with highs back in the mid-70s.

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0: special darkness when he gets swept by the Marlins.
1: Feels pretty dark.
0: In front of four fans.
1: Feels really dark, actually.
2: Yeah. I don't even like the fact that my afternoons are... I don't know if I like the East Coast trips anymore.
1: No.
2: Maybe I'm getting grumpy.
1: No.
2: But, like, waking up from the nap, having coffee, sending out the show text, I kind of want that little break, especially with the great weather. I want to go out and, like, have the great weather.
0: I got to did some patio dining last night.
1: Yep.
0: Instead, I got to sit inside and watch the baseball game at 3:40.
1: I know, because you can't DVR it and watch it later like you haven't seen it, because...
0: Someone will find out.
1: Or you'll be mad you DVR'd it and had to watch that crap later.
0: Yeah, exactly. So, it kind of, I was imprisoned by a bad baseball game last night, and I felt wronged.
1: Yeah.
3: Yeah.
0: Violated even.
3: Yeah.
0: Well, it's time for Mariners Morning After. Let's recap this sucker. The Marlins looking for a sweep last night against the Mariners, and damn if they didn't get it. The Mariners actually got off to the lead 1-0 in this contest, and with Bryce Miller on the mound, you thought that might hold up.
1: Yep.
0: That's how good he's been. Well, Bryce was probably due a bit of a stinker, and we got that from him last night. And he wasn't helped at all by his defense. Already trailing 2-1. Miller's out there just trying to fight and battle through innings, keep him off the scoreboard, even though he couldn't keep the Marlins off the base paths. And then the bottom of the fourth strikes. You got a one-out walk to Marcy. Then you've got a single from Jimenez, puts two on base. He got out of an inning in the third with a ground ball double play. You're like, can you roll those bones again for us, Bryce? And he did. Unfortunately, not the same defensive execution.
4: On the ground, Naylor throws over to second. Emerson on to first. It's low, and Miller knocks it down. But Marcy's coming home, and he slides across, and he's safe. The Marlins get a run out of it. It's 3-1.
0: Ugly play. And then turns out Emerson didn't even have his foot on second. And so you didn't get anything out of that ground ball double play. You didn't get one guy out because of the timing was off on the double play attempt. The Marlins make it 3-1. And then they take advantage of the base runner still being on the base path. And they tack on three more before the inning comes to a close, and pretty much game over at that point. And look, Cold Emerson was given the error, and Cold Emerson was the most to blame for that play, but his timing was thrown off by the Josh Naylor because he didn't handle it cleanly at first base, and then a soft throw to second because I think Josh was just like, okay, we're just going to make sure we get the one.
1: Yeah.
0: And Colt's still thinking, you know, because he's a puppy trying to pee on the carpet, he's still trying to get two, and then he's off the bag too quickly because he's at the bag when he's supposed to be, and he really does skirt the line on that to begin with. There have been a few times I was wondering if they were going to replay whether Colt had already slid off the bag. You can't do that anymore. You can't just be in the area.
1: Right.
0: You know, you were raised differently. You were raised, you've got to be on the bag. I was raised on just be in the area.
1: Right.
0: And you'll get credit for sliding over second base. You got to be on that bag. You got to take care of that dog.
1: Yeah. I was like, what just happened there?
0: You have a responsibility.
1: Your dog gets lost. Oh, my gosh. That's awesome.
0: But it's... And frankly, it's a positive about Colt Emerson. He was at the bag at the right time, and Josh was supposed to field that cleanly and give him a good, crisp throw, and we're going to turn two on this. So Josh sort of screwed up the timing of the entire play. Colt's got to be better, though, about like, hey, not everything happens on your time. Not in life, not in sports. You know, we talk about my basketball career all the time.
1: Yeah.
0: And make fun of it all the time.
1: It was very illustrious, though.
0: I was a terrible shooter, but I was an excellent passer. So good, I was often too good for my teammates. And what I mean by that is I had a captain of ours, Mike Rathgib. Oh, Mike Rathgib. Handsome guy.
1: No one had a normal last name where you're from, except you.
0: Kind of. It's not a great name.
1: I mean, Powell.
0: But
1: it's pretty normal.
0: But he pulled me aside and he was like, look, you're making great passes. But Jeff is not as smart as you.
1: Oh, sad. Poor Jeff.
0: And Jeff was our best player. He's not as smart as you. He doesn't see the court like you do. You're not going to be able to throw it where he should be because the turnover goes on your statistic. It doesn't matter if you saw the play the right way. If your teammate's slow, it's going to be your fault that they get the ball.
1: Right.
0: And that, I think, is kind of what Colt Emerson's got to tame because he has such beautiful baseball instincts. I mean, he is advanced. But you can't just expect the timing of every play to go like you want it to go.
1: Right.
0: And that's what happened. And he's come close to doing that a few times this year. But Josh had a little bobble, then a soft throw. And I think Josh was like, let's just make sure we get one. And Colt's still, you know, the puppy trying to turn two. And he's already off the bag. And then it blows up. And then the next thing you know, it's not 2-1 and you're out of the inning. You're down 6-1 and pretty much the game's over.
1: Yeah.
0: And it was. The game was over.
1: Yeah. And I will say this, because yesterday we were talking about Cole Young at the end of the game. And today we're talking a bit about Colt Emerson. Can't be mad at either of them, though, for the fact that this is the first kind of negative things we've had to say about either of their performances.
0: Oh, they're going to be great.
1: Yeah.
0: They're not great right now. They've got weaknesses. They're young. They're inexperienced.
1: I mean, if they were great now, that'd be...
0: Yeah. And Colt's struggling at the plate, too, and right now. So, but I love what I see him. He's going to be special eventually. He's just not there right now. And I think that Perry Hill probably will have a talk to him about, hey, man, you can't just expect everything to happen on your time.
1: Mm-hmm.
0: There are a lot of other moving parts here, and it's something that does need to get corrected because he's come close to doing that a few times so far. Well, after you get swept by the Miami Marlins, you got to hear from the manager, even though he probably won't say anything interesting. Here's
5: not how we wanted to end the series here. You know, tough one again today. You know, we had some opportunities early in the ball game. Just weren't able to capitalize on them, and we were able to get some traffic there early. Chance, you know, to probably get the starter out of the game quickly, but just not able to convert those into runs. You know, kind of put us behind the eight ball a little bit. And I thought Bryce, you know, just wasn't coming out as sharp today, and looked like he had a tougher feel for his secondaries. And you know, the four walks is, you know, not indicative of Bryce, and you know, again, you know, these guys hit the ball line to line, and they took advantage of the opportunities that they were given, and you know, that was kind of just the difference in the ball game today. We did, you know, show some fight coming, trying to get back later, some at bats where we got some traffic, just weren't able to get that big hit and get back in the ball game.
6: Is that kind of the story of this series for you guys, just not being able to capitalize? You did a little bit in the first in game one.
5: Yeah, I mean. We you know, the opportunities we have, you know, we need to take advantage of, and it's been a little bit of a tougher time for us right now, and those things, when you start playing well and those things start coming around, I know it's coming, it's going to start, you know, hopefully in Tampa.
0: Dan Wilson after the game, man, I mean, it is always a tough one, and there was always traffic early, and we just didn't come through with the big hit. It's every time.
1: Yeah.
0: Every time.
1: It is every time. Although this time it seemed like he was about to say, when he was talking about Bryce Miller, he's like, well, and that's hard when you've got, you know, when you're down in the count so much. It was what it sounded like he was going to say, but he goes, when you're down in the count so sometimes. Like, he didn't even want to say so much.
0: I don't know. But there you go. There's the manager. I know. Inspiring words for us all. Tonight, it'll be Luis Castillo in Tampa against the Rays, who do have the best team record-wise in the American League right now. And it's not even close. They're four games up on the second-best record in the American League. And Nick Martinez has turned out to be a pretty decent pitcher. He pitched for Team USA the last... Was it the last Yeah, I think it was the last WBC. Mm. He pitched for Team USA. You might remember him from that. But he's ended up being a pretty serviceable pitcher, right-handed, and that's going to be your matchup at 4-10. We'll talk more about the Rays, who are kind of like the Marlins, only better.
1: They're
0: like,
1: perfect.
0: They play exactly like the Marlins, except they do everything just a little bit better than the Marlins. And so that's who we face for the next 3 days. So we'll talk about that in the ABCs at 7:30. Coming up next, though, the World Cup continues without Team America. I don't know. Maybe I'm figuring this sport out.
1: Oh.
0: Starting to figure a few things out about you fellas with your feet and your whatnot. 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
27: France is a step closer to a third straight World Cup final appearance. They beat Morocco 2-0 in the quarterfinals and meet the winner of today's Belgium-Spain match in the semis. The LA Clippers' Kawhi Leonard to Toronto trade is on hold. The NBA is investigating the Clippers for potential salary cap violations. Baseball is heading into the final weekend before the All-Star break. The Phillies' Bryce Harper yesterday committed to the field for Monday's Home Run Derby. I'm Matt McCoy.
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0: Headlines and Brad Evans coming up in the 7 o'clock hour to start the 7 o'clock hour. Just a few minutes away from that. Do want to let you know that we're just a few hours away from the next World Cup match as Spain will take on Belgium. If you remember, they eliminated America.
1: I remember that.
0: Thanks a lot, Belgium.
1: Rude.
0: So they'll play today at noon. Why not take it in at the Tulalip Resort Casino, the DraftKings Sportsbook? A wonderful way to watch any game on their giant wall of big screen TVs. And of course, you can place a bet on the games. That's the point here, people.
1: That's right.
0: DraftKings Sportsbook at Tulalip Resort Casino to get in on the action. Tulalip Resort Casino, when all you want is everything. So, yes, we're going to have Brad on for a second time this week. We still haven't got his thoughts on Team USA getting eliminated. And certainly we're really getting down to the best soccer matches of the last 4 years here, starting with last night and then heading into the weekend. And so we'll get his thoughts on all of this coming up in a moment. But I'll say this. I don't know. A little scary for me. Maybe the game is starting to make a little sense to me now that I've taken some time to kind of evaluate it.
1: Are you sure?
0: I'm not sure. I'm really not sure.
1: Okay. All right, then. Okay, proceed.
0: Okay. But I'm sitting there, and so France and Morocco start, and I'm like, what in the world? What is this? Like, four corners? Like, is this Dean Smith coaching this team? Like, Morocco is just like, looks like they're just like milking the clock.
1: Well.
0: All they're doing is like in their own backfield. Do they call it a backfield?
1: Sure.
0: In their own backfield, they're just like tapping the ball to one another. And I'm like, oh, they understand. They recognize they're not as talented. And so they're just milking this clock. So they're going to try to bleed as much of the clock as possible. And then on defense, they were also just beating the hell out of France players, the Frenchmen. They were just like, they just come up and just knock into them. And I'm like, okay, I get it. I figured this out. They're not nearly as talented as the other team, and they know it. And their coach is just trying to figure out cheap little ways to stay in this match and hopefully catch a break in the end. And pretty much that's what unfolded, because France eventually, their talent kind of overtook the game.
1: Mm-hmm.
0: Mbappe scores, and then they started kind of like running wild, and it was almost as if they were taunting them by the end of the match against Morocco. So I don't know. Maybe I'm starting to figure it out. I don't know, but it just felt like from the beginning Morocco knew we're not as talented. We're going to have to do a couple of things here to try to steal this one away. Maybe we piss off Mbappe and he gets a red card. But they were just like, they were just very physical,
1: mm-hmm.
0: very physical, like to the point of, is that legal? Is that like allowed that consecutively to just tackle the other guy, just bump into them at all times? And eventually it did catch up to them because France 2-0 is basically a blowout.
1: Right. Yeah, it was over.
0: Yeah.
1: Although, unless you're Egypt and you're playing Argentina, then 2-0 is basically like you're down 2 goals.
0: Well, when you're 2-0 and you're not as talented,
1: right.
0: It's different when you're up 2-0 and you're more talented.
1: Yeah. Yeah. But yeah. I think because we saw that same thing, though, at the end, and then Egypt just got a bunch of like a billion yellow cards and got frustrated. So they hadn't, because they didn't play keep away enough in the last.
0: I didn't even watch
1: the game.
0: I just watched Anders Hurst crap his pants.
1: Yeah, well, I mean, that told you the story right there.
0: Yeah.
1: But it isn't. I think it's similar though to other sports we watch, right? Like that's kind of when who'd the Spurs play in the first round, and nobody knew how to defend Wemby, so they were just like, just hug him and hit him and do things, and that's when he threw the elbow because he was so frustrated because he wasn't getting any calls, and yeah, you can really make somebody aggravated if their head's not right in that game.
0: Well, Mbappe kept his head. Now he is a big M baby though.
1: Oh, is
0: yeah,
1: he?
0: Yeah. He's a bit of an M pansy.
1: Oh,
0: yeah. He cries a lot.
1: Does he?
0: He really? He's an M flopper.
1: Mm.
0: Yeah, he is.
1: I haven't watched him yet.
0: He is an M exaggerator. There's no question about it.
1: That's disappointing.
0: He was just rolling around on the ground way too many times.
1: Were his legs broken?
0: It looked like they might have been broken at one point.
1: Yeah.
0: But, it just kind of, I don't know if I like him acting like an M-baby. Brad Evans will join us next, plus your headlines on Sports Radio 93.3 KJRFF.
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26: He crosses it in, knocked away by Mozraoui. Mario heads it back in. Doué able to find Mbappe through traffic.
0: Just been beautiful.
1: Did you say beautiful?
0: Mm-hmm.
1: Yeah. I agree.
0: Soccer's just in bananas. It really is.
1: Especially in this stage.
0: Yeah. No question. No question about it. Good morning to you. It is Chuck and Ashley with you as we roll into hour number two. Coming up here in about 5 minutes, Brad Evans will be joining us on the show to talk about France advancing, but also about the matches coming up over the course of the next couple of days. And, of course, we haven't chatted with Brad about Team USA being eliminated. Last time we had him on, we were previewing USA-Belgium with him that very day.
1: We were pretty excited.
0: Yeah, we really were. We thought we were going to beat Belgium.
1: Yeah, we did.
0: But it didn't turn out that way. They bested us. So let's get to your headlines before we bring Brad aboard here on Chuck and Buck in the Morning. We will start with the World Cup. Why not? France won over Morocco 2-0. The highlight there provided by Fox. It was a scoreless game between Morocco and France for quite some time. But Kylian Mbappe scores a goal, breaks the scoreless tie, and then it kind of felt like France just toyed with him from that point forward. So they're the first team to advance to the Final Four. And then today you've got Belgium and Spain at noon, Norway, England, Argentina, Switzerland. They will play on Saturday. Wimbledon finals will be held Saturday and Sunday. The women will play tomorrow at 8 a.m. The men will play tomorrow at 8 a.m. our time. The Seahawks bid is down to two ownership groups, or at least two front runners, which we will discuss a little bit later on in this hour. And the Mariners lost to the Miami Marlins 8-4 yesterday in Miami. Swept by the Marlins. Swept. I mean, I did warn you that's an improved Marlins team, but you don't expect to get swept in that situation. And yesterday, bad pitching, bad hitting with runners in scoring position again, and bad defense leads to the 8-4 loss. And so how do you get better? You got to dust yourself off and play an even better team. Starting tonight, the Tampa Bay Rays have the best record in the American League right now by four full games. Nick Martinez will start for them. Luis Castillo will start for us. First pitch is at 4:10 today. And then as soon as this series is over, we just slide right in to the All-Star break. Part of the All-Star week now is the MLB draft, which will get started tomorrow at 10 a.m. The Mariners have the 24th pick overall in the draft. The Futures game is going to be held on Sunday. That will feature Cade Anderson and Ryan Sloan, so that might be worth a look if you're a Mariners fan. Home Run Derby is going to be on Monday, and believe it or not, it's going to be on Netflix. Not on normal cable
1: weird.
0: Television.
1: That's
0: it's going to be on Netflix. So if you don't have that streaming service, you know, might have to head somewhere to watch it. And then the game will, of course, be played on Tuesday. So there you go. Those are your headlines. They are brought to you by Frost Brewed Coors Light. Choose chill, for goodness sake. I mean, when in doubt, just choose chill. I chose chill Monday.
1: Did you?
0: Yeah, I did Coors Lights while I watched the U.S. lose to Belgium.
1: Oh, yeah, that was the bummer. You chose chill.
0: I did.
1: The U.S. also chilled.
0: Yeah, yeah. They put us on ice, all right.
1: Yeah, they did.
0: Joining us now on the program, former Sounder, a Sounder legend, really, and he is really... taken hold of this broadcasting thing because he's been spectacular for us in our World Cup coverage throughout the last few weeks here at iHeart and on Sports Radio 93.3 KJR-FM. And it turns out we can bug him twice in 1 week and he doesn't even get angry with us. Brad Evans joins us here on Chuck and Buck in the morning. Good morning, Brad.
2: Oh, good morning, guys.
0: Doing all right? You sound sad.
2: Yeah, I'm sad.
0: You're still sad?
2: You know, actually, I'm still sad. Oh. I actually just want my money back.
0: What do you mean?

0: And I get it. I get it.
1: Yeah. I laugh to keep from crying because, yeah, that was that was a rough go. And certainly unexpected is the word I'm going to use. I mean, I think that you were warning us, man, Belgium's really good earlier this week and that this was not going to be an easy match. But for them to have dominated really from the beginning, certainly at the beginning, and then all the way through the match, how surprising and disappointing was that for you?
0: Yeah, really surprising and disappointing. The atmosphere, I went down with Jamie before the game and we left an hour. We did our, you know, the typical park line scooter, get into the whole crowd situation. I had never been a part of anything like that where all of, you know, Occidental Square, whatever it was all shut down and people were just everywhere. It was a zoo. And it was the most electric atmosphere I've ever been around. You know, you go an hour and a half before the game, everyone's hyped up. I did not see really one Belgium jersey in a sea of red, white, and blue. We had a great time getting into the stadium, seeing friends of old, former teammates with the national team randomly in the stadium. Everyone's hopes were super high. And then you get the flyover with the four jets and just was pumped. And then the whistle blew. And it's like something completely changed. And we are all still trying to figure this thing out of what happened. All of my friends, former colleagues, players, no one has an answer. And I don't think we've heard an answer in the press either, from coach, from the players as well, of what really went happened. Was it tactically just completely unprepared? I think the biggest disappointment for me was this is a World Cup. I didn't see anyone after the game falling to the ground because they were so tired that they put so much effort into the game. It looked like both teams, neither team really broke a sweat in the game, to be honest. It felt very routine. It was a walk in the park for Belgium. And disappointment, I think, is just the underlying theme here.
1: So if we don't have the answers and nobody's speaking to the actual answers of why that would have occurred, what is your best guess in terms of why there was a lack of energy, why that Belgium seemed to be a step ahead at all times? I mean, are you willing this morning to lay it at the feet of anyone in particular or any group in particular?
0: No. I think the opponent that we faced was also, we talked about it, you know, this week already before the game, was we're facing a Belgium team that is a top 10 team in the world, has been for the last 10 plus years, and a legit top 10 team in the world. The way the FIFA rankings work, you play better teams, you get results, you get higher rankings. Well, when you play in CONCACAF, most of the teams except for Mexico, Canada are ranked lower than you. So you pick up points along the road and your ranking goes up. The U.S. hasn't really beaten a really solid team in a long time. And I think there's a little false, when you look at the FIFA rankings, there's a false narrative there that the U.S. is ranked as high as they are. And they beat teams that they were supposed to beat in the group stage, and obviously Bosnia as well. And then they face the team that is just a class above. I mean, you look at it in every sport, you know, there's teams that are just a cut above and top to bottom, goalkeeper to striker all the way through. And that's what the U.S. faced. And they got another dose of reality. And us as Americans got another dose of reality and where we stand. So there's a lot of work to do. And this isn't just about that team. It starts with youth soccer and all the way up. And I think it is a good thing because everything I'm reading online is how this whole system needs to be changed. Well, can it be changed? I don't know. But it at least starts the conversation again of how can we get more players to play at that level, to be at that level. I don't think there's a real clear-cut answer. The pay-to-play model, we could talk for hours and hours about it, how expensive youth soccer is from a young age. But we just faced a team that had it looked like men amongst boys in a certain context.
1: Yeah, I wish you would get your money back. Brad Evans is with us here on Chuck and Buck in the Morning. Our first chance to chat with him since the U.S. was eliminated by Belgium on Monday. We had Brad on Monday morning to preview that match, but you can hear it. Pain's still there here on this Friday from that loss. Christian Pulisic's getting beat up by not just media types, you know, and talk like myself or

0: talking heads like Stephen A. Smith, but he's getting beat up by former players for how poorly he played on Monday. Are you going to join in on that one? And then number two, is it fair? Is it fair for the media to be as harsh toward Pulisic as they seem to have been this week?
1: You know, it stings for sure as a player when you get criticized, but when you are of that caliber and you've been on every commercial leading up to this World Cup, every time you turn on the TV, it's your face, you're going to naturally have to take the brunt of all the criticism. And it's no different than being a captain on any team, whether it's MLS or around the world. But when you're a player of that stature and the expectations are there, and what he felt in the 2018 qualifying round, not making that tournament, you know, he put his everything into those games, and he was crying on the field afterwards, and you could see how much it meant to him. And then he stepped into this game and just didn't have a great performance. I think it's a little bit harsh looking back on it now, right? Landon Donovan has been really vocal about his performance in the last game. Carly Lloyd, a former two-time, you know, women's player of the year, they were really harsh on him. And I get it, though. If you go to Europe and read the papers, you have to imagine that there's no football, basketball, baseball, hockey. Everything surrounds soccer. And the pressure that those players feel in tabloids, especially in normal news, it's on every news station on TV. There's no other sport. So you kind of have to wrap your head around extrapolating all that and the pressure they feel on a weekly basis. I don't think it's anything new for Christian. Of course, it's new coming from within his own country, but he's been playing outside the U.S. since he was, you know, 14, 15 years old. So I think he's used to it. He's felt pressure before and the expectation of what he can and should be. You know, in the playoffs, in a knockout round game, I had pulled a piece of bone off my ankle. Well, it had already swollen up in the, you know, 60th minute, and I told the trainers, tape it, give me ibuprofen, Tylenol, I'm finishing the game. Sometimes it's a mentality thing. Sometimes it's a pain threshold thing. Omar Gonzalez, who I saw at the game, played in a World Cup, tore three ligaments in his ankle in the 75th minute, said, tape it, I'm finishing the game. So you kind of go back and forth between what's best for the team and what's best for the player in that moment. Maybe he was too injured to proceed. He wasn't having the best game either. So there's pressure with being the captain of a team and high expectations and being on TV, but you have to be able to shoulder it and move on to the next thing. I think it's fair because I think their message is a broader statement about where U.S. soccer's at and where we can be. It's not just about his performance. No one on that pitch had a good performance.
0: Yeah.
1: But he's the captain. In my opinion, he's Captain America. Tim Ream's the actual captain, but he is supposed to be the best player on the field, and he didn't show up on the day. So, yeah, you're going to get criticism.
0: I think it represents true growth for the sport here in America. I mean, even if it is criticism, Brad, they were discussing it on formats, platforms that typically ignore soccer. And I think that every league could learn from this. I think the WNBA could learn from this. Like, hey, getting criticized and making headlines, you know, the bigger you get, the more critical the the analysis becomes, and that represents growth. That means you're actually starting to weave yourself deep into the fabric of American culture. And so to me, Christian Pulisic getting hammered this week, you know, I feel bad for him. Nobody, I'm sure he feels bad, but I think that that represents true growth of the sport here in this country, don't you?
1: Yeah, look, it's not unlike any other sport. We've been really spoiled as Sounders fans and season ticket holders with the Sounders because you've only missed the playoffs once since 2009. That's not the normal case in most sports. But let's, the Kraken, for example, or like you said, WNBA, you have to go through criticism and failures to get yourself up to the next level, to have that push, from the fans and the expectations to be higher on your team, organization. If it's a losing season for the Mariners, you got to keep pushing because your fans, at the end of the day, you love the sport. And when you do win, it makes it feel that much better that, you know, you were a fan, you were a part of it, you were, you know, voicing your opinion for the growth of that team in particular. We're talking about a national team, so it's on an even broader scale. You're taking everyone in this country, 300 plus million, saying we want better. But how do we get better? That is going to be the big question. But the rest of the world has had a 100-year head start on our national team. Yeah. And we are playing catch-up since really 1994, to be honest, was kind of the jumping-off point. So we still have a lot of work to do, a lot of growth. And there's no clear-cut answer. There's too many massive sports in this country to say we're just going to become a soccer nation. There's just, this is a giant melting pot. We have everything in this country. And it's growing, which is great, but we still need to continue to put that pressure. But it needs to be on ESPN. We need to talk about it consistently. We have to not let this thing die, most importantly, to keep the pressure on U.S. soccer to get to the next stage.
0: Yep, I agree. All right, so this weekend, who are we going to end up seeing in the Final Four? You got France winning yesterday, so they're in. Let's just rapid fire through the Spain, Belgium. Who do you like?
1: Yeah, I like Spain in that game. I think Belgium, they showed it against the U.S. that they've got the ability to beat an athletic team. Now you're going up in a Spain team that is incredibly athletic, but also they've shown that they're the ability to win World Cups, and they've done it before. I think Spain comes out in this one. I'm excited for that one today. Then England, Norway is probably the most highlighted matchup so far in this round. I was really impressed by France just smashing Morocco. Morocco basically showed up without a fight, also similar to the U.S. And I think that they just faced a team that was a cut above. They've been my team to win the whole tournament from the start. England, Norway is an exciting matchup. I think Holland has become this lovable character in this whole World Cup, where he's got his YouTube vlog. He's basically become American. He said the greatest things about being in the U.S. and the fans, the fields, the whole atmosphere surrounding the World Cup. That's our, I think, little Cinderella story in this whole World Cup, and I'm excited to see what they can do. They did it against Brazil. There's no reason why they can't do it against England. And then Argentina, Switzerland, we'll see in that one if we see Switzerland go up 2-0 and then somehow Argentina gets a result in the last minute. Once again, it seems like they have no die in them. And that last game was so epic against Egypt. You know, you can talk about the refereeing here and there, but you still have to put the effort in. That's been the biggest thing so far. It's just, if you put in the effort, you're going to find yourself with a result coupled with your skill. And Argentina, certainly with Messi, if he stays healthy, they're always going to have a chance. These are really, really awesome matches. And I think that we've converted the casual fan to say, I'm in this thing until through the final, right?
0: Yeah, yeah.
1: We want to see who wins this tournament. And that has been the best part about this World Cup.
0: For sure. And I've only got a minute. Maybe we talk about this more on another visit. But what is the experience like for Sounders when you guys would return to the pitch after a World Cup event? Do you always get a boost? Does the MLS get a huge boost from a World Cup year?
1: Yeah, I think so. I mean, you're always going to find that new fan that pops out. And the Sounders have done a great job. I mean, we'll play Portland next Thursday, so that'll be 3 days before the final, kind of in the buzz around the game. And we're playing, obviously, our biggest rival. They're going to open up most of the stadium. Cheap tickets to be had for that one. We want to pack it in, and we always have our first match on us. So if you're a first-timer to a Sounders game, check it out online. You get the opportunity to see a game for free. It is a great opportunity to continue the buzz because the Sounders have that atmosphere, typically always have. I mean, some games against Portland, we've had 65,000 fans in the stadium. So there's no reason why you can't replicate that. And if you want to be a part of it, certainly it's pennies on the dollar compared to a World Cup game. Well, let's keep recreating that atmosphere here in Seattle. Keep it going. And there's nothing like it to me. I mean, we've been spoiled as Sounders fans to have these amazing fans with 30,000 plus every game. It's just, you have to continue that buzz get cheap tickets, you bring out the family, first match on us, whatever it is, however you want to be in the building, just come be a part of it. The Reign are also doing a ton of promotions surrounding the World Cup, and it's going to be on grass. They're going to keep that grass in the stadium for that game, so another opportunity to see a world-class pitch in that stadium. That kind of speeds up the game quite a bit, and it's against Portland. Like, this is our hugest rivalry in all of Major League Soccer. It is a marquee matchup, and it'll be a massive one for the Sounders. You have to use the buzz to continue this thing going.
0: All right. Awesome stuff, man. Thank you very much. We appreciate it. And enjoy the matches today and tomorrow, and we'll talk to you again next week.
1: Will do.
0: All right.
1: We'll see you guys.
0: Brad Evans joining us right here on Chuck and Buck. All right, ABCs of the M's come your way next. 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
15: Well, we have our first team to qualify for the semifinals as France cruised to a 2-0 win versus Morocco with goals from Kylian Mbappe and Ousmane Dembele. The goal was Mbappe's eighth of the tournament, tying him with Lionel Messi for the most so far. And he is now only one back of Messi's record 21 goals at the World Cup in his career, as Mbappe has 20 in just 20 games played. Spain faced Belgium on Friday to see who will face that French side in the semis. Spain looking for a rematch of the 2024 Euros, while Belgium looked to continue their unlikely run. Then on Saturday, we have a doubleheader starting with Norway versus England, followed by Argentina versus Switzerland, as the winners of those two matchups would face each other in the other semifinal matchup.
14: This has been a World Soccer Championship Daily Minute presented by Liuna. 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

0: 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I really do love it.
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2: We just wrap
1: that little sucker right up.
2: Works pretty perfectly.
1: Oh! I love it when a plan comes together.
2: It's awesome.
1: XYZ today on the ABCs of the M's. Let's get it going. X is for excuses. I'm not really sure. I mean, most people are bashing the hell out of Dan Wilson, and I'm in that. I mean, you've heard enough of these shows. If you listen regularly, you know. I've been very critical, mm-hmm. maybe even overly critical, of Dan Wilson to this point. But those that are defending him seem to go down the, he's just a puppet route, which number one, I don't think that that's an excuse for Dan Wilson. Have a backbone then. Stand up for yourself.
2: Yeah. What are you hiding from?
1: I know that when he took the job, there were certain requirements that he had for taking the job in the first place. I'm not going to be handled this way, treated this way. So there is a huge involvement like there is in every front office with the lineup decisions, rotational decisions, rules that are put in place. Every single front office has them. The Mariners are no different. But Dan also has some individual powers as well that they're not allowed to touch. And so I don't think that's an excuse for Dan. I don't think we can just excuse that this team's underachieved and just say, oh, it's the front office pulling all the strings.
2: No.
1: So that's where it starts. Secondly, that we don't have managers that really do that much X's and O's anymore. I mean, we don't hit and run anymore. Steals, we pretty much just have a green light. Maybe you'll tell somebody not to steal. I mean, but that's kind of the Mariners' philosophy. Like, if you feel like you can get there, get there. Do you think anybody's given Josh Naylor a steal sign? Never.
2: No.
1: He's never gotten a steal sign in his entire life.
2: No.
1: Everybody pretty much has, if you think you can get there, get there. But we will tell you if we think that you're running too much. Nobody hit and runs. We don't bunt anymore. There are no, rarely do you see double switches. You don't have to worry about a pitcher hitting if you're facing a National League team. I mean, there really aren't that many decisions. It's bullpen decisions and it's pinch hitting decisions. That's it. And I don't think he's been good at either one of those things. And then the third thing, and this really has to be emphasized, is there, because there's been a lot of conversation from Pochettino with the soccer team to now Dan Wilson. And I read this online, and I probably shouldn't even pay credence to it, but I know that this conversation is being held because I think it's being misinterpreted. When I say a manager's job in baseball is to get the most out of the talent given to him, that doesn't mean that Dan Wilson needs to give a fiery speech before every game.
2: No.
1: That doesn't mean that Dan Wilson has to be a rah-rah guy or wave pom-poms or anything like that. We don't need him to be Herb Brooks from Miracle.
2: That's funny. I was just picturing him.
1: Yeah, before every game. We don't need him to be that ever. Yeah. We don't need closed-door meetings. We don't need open-door meetings. We don't need him, you know, with a red ass and finding guys left and right. That's not what I'm talking about. I'm talking about the simple fact that a manager's job in Major League Baseball in the modern day is, here's the talent we're giving you, get the most out of it. Does anyone think that we've gotten the most out of this talent so far this season? Does anyone think that this team hasn't underachieved? Mm. Raise your hand if you think this was right. There are a few of you. There are a few of you that every year think they stink when they don't even stink right now. They're mediocre.
2: Right.
1: But, right?
2: Yeah, I don't see a lot of hands up.
1: Yeah, well, certainly not here. but that's just it. And I brought this point up earlier. Rob Thompson had done an amazing job with the Philadelphia Phillies. He's the guy that sparked them because the previous manager wasn't getting the most out of the talent that Dave Dombrowski and Philadelphia thought that they had. He's the guy that sparked that. And then this year, it looked like Rob Thompson couldn't get his team to play. So they made the uncomfortable decision of firing a very popular person with the fan base and with the clubhouse on the simple grounds of, we're better than this.
2: Mm-hmm.
1: And we're not going to let this season get away. We have a veteran team. We're not going to let this season get away from us. And they put Don Mattingly in. And I don't know if Don Mattingly's message is any better. I can promise you he's not rah-rah and pom-pommy. That's not Donnie Baseball. But for whatever reason, the message changed, and the Philadelphia Phillies immediately started playing good baseball. Immediately started playing good baseball. So I'm not here to tell you that Dan Wilson should get fired. That's not what I'm saying, even though I think it should be considered.
2: Mm-hmm.
1: But what I am saying is the excuses from those that are defending Dan Wilson have all kind of run thin. There's no question he's not getting the most out of his talent right now. And I don't care what means you have to operate under in order to get the most out of your talent. You're going to be judged based on whether or not you are. That's just as fundamental as it gets. Are we playing as well as this talent suggests that we should be playing? And the answer is absolutely not.
2: Right.
1: Now, how much more time in a 162-game, six-month campaign do you give somebody to turn it around, since we have turned it around in the past after stinking for the first 3 months of the year? Well, that's left to Jerry and Justin. But I'm not going to forfeit this season just because we've got a sacred cow in Dan Wilson, who was a popular player here in town. This team's got to start performing. And I'm going to, you know, the bad AL has given him a little bit of flexibility and a little bit of leeway and a little bit more of a runway. Mm-hmm. But yeah, I think he's got till about the trade deadline to turn this thing around.
2: Yeah, I think that's fair.
1: If we're not playing good baseball by the end of this month, then I think he needs to go. That's just the job. That's the job.
2: Right. And you still have time by the end of the month to fix things, yeah, and go on a run and put yourself in a good playoff position.
1: All right, I'm going to go quickly through Y and Z because I did say it's cool to close
2: out. Yeah,
1: we
2: got to end it.
1: Yeah. Y is for Yandy. Yandy Diaz is not the star of the Rays, but he's been there for a while. And Yandy Diaz is kind of the blueprint, though, for the Rays. For everyone that thinks the only way to win today in Major League Baseball is by hitting home runs, we have a lot of teams having very good years that are in the bottom five in home runs this year.
2: Yeah.
1: And the Tampa Bay Rays are pretty much the Marlins, but a better version of that. They strike out the least in the entire sport. They don't really hit all that many home runs except from one guy, Junior Caminero, who's a superstar. And they have a high batting average, and they're smart on the base paths, and they're aggressive on the base paths. And they have a good on-base percentage. That's how they win. That's how they win. And then they always pitch well. They always find ways to find pitchers that pitch well. And that's the way they're winning this year, 54-37, best record right now in the American League. And finally, Z is for Zany, because I know how zany it looks that the American Leagues look so weak and so watered down. I'm just going to warn you for the rest of the season, it's not as bad as what you think. Yeah, a lot of teams have had disappointing seasons, just like the Mariners. But I have a feeling right now there are eight winning teams with winning records in the National League, and there are five in the American League. I think we'll end up around 7-6.
2: Yeah.
1: I think that's probably where it's going to end up before it's all said and done. Maybe the National League is better, but not that much. The Blue Jays are going to play better. The Red Sox have already started turning it around. We're going to play better. I don't have any doubt about that. And so I don't think the American League is – the American League is – a lot of teams that were expected to do good have had bad first halves. The Detroit Tigers are a good team, and they're starting to turn around too. We saw that last year with the Detroit Tigers. They've now won five straight. So they had a bad first half, but they're starting to turn it around, and they're back in the wild card race at this point. But I think this thing's going to average out quite a bit. In the National League, the Cardinals are supposed to be rebuilding. They're not supposed to be 48-44. The Nationals are supposed to be rebuilding. They're not supposed to be 48-46. this thing will start to even itself out in the second half. And by the way, I don't know why you're rooting for the American League to be better. Why aren't you celebrating the fact that there are so many people out there that are like that seem to be wanting the American League to be better. Right now, we need the American League to be average.
2: Yeah, shouldn't we be happy that we're average and the American League is as average, if not less average?
1: Shouldn't we be like, whew, good thing the American League's down in the first half. Good thing we're not the only ones in this underachieving boat that we're riding in, as opposed to this league sucks and we can't even win this league. I'm actually encouraged that the Mariners aren't the only team in the AL underachieving in the first half of the season. All right, coming up next, let's talk about Seahawks ownership. For me, it's a really difficult topic to discuss. How do you break it down? We'll figure out a way. 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
12: What's happening, fellow sports fans? It's Andy West. Let's look back on this day in sports history, July 10th. We'll start today in 1968. Baseball's American League and National League reached an agreement to split into two divisions in 1969. The 12 teams in each league will be divided and play a best-of-five games league championship series to determine the pennant winner. Jumping ahead today in 1999, in front of a Rose Bowl crowd of over 90,000 people, one of the greatest moments in U.S. female athletics occurs as the United States women's soccer team beats China to win the FIFA Women's World Cup. The score was tied at zero at the end of regulation, but on penalty kicks, the U.S. won 5-4. The game-winning kick and one of the most replayed highlights in history, I'm sure you've seen it, came from Brandi Chastain, who had the game-winning kick. And today in 2001, Cal Ripken Jr. upstaged every other big name in the ballpark, hitting a home run and winning the MVP award in his final All-Star appearance to lead the American League over the National League 4-1.
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27: From the Fox 13 Weather Center, I'm Chief Meteorologist Brian McMillan. It'll be a nice day, partly cloudy skies for your Friday with high temperatures right around 75 degrees. Tomorrow expects morning clouds, afternoon sunshine with highs back in the mid-70s.
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0: realize this is one of the biggest stories of the year here in Seattle? Who's going to own the Seattle Seahawks? Who's going to be the, I'm not underestimating just how hugely important that this is. I just don't know how to evaluate it.
1: Right.
0: I don't really know how to turn it into a sports talk radio topic. How do we know that these two contenders, Khosla and Mittal, if they're going to be good NFL owners? I guess Khosla has an association with the 49ers, but I'm already questioning his character.
1: Right. So he already makes bad decisions.
0: Right. Exactly. And hangs out with the wrong people.
1: Yep.
0: So there's that. And then Mittal is with the Boston Celtics. So he's you know, a big part of the Boston Celtics, so he does definitely knows professional sports, and they've been running a good organization there. So I suppose there's a little bit of experience, but neither of them have run an NFL team.
1: Right.
0: I don't know how good they're going. I don't know how much they know football. I don't know if they were the primary owner of a football team, if they're going to come in here and just let it go, let the operation go as well as it's been going. I mean, I think it's a fool that comes in here and tries to change things.
1: Yeah, I also don't, I don't love the idea of someone owning the team who's not from here.
0: I don't like that either.
1: I mean, because then at that point you're coming, you're trying to figure out just how everything kind of works and operates here, and you don't have any investment really into the area. That worries me.
0: So, I mean, there are a lot of things. I mean, I guess we could do tale of the tape. One, Mittal's 50 and Khosla's 71.
1: Okay.
0: Now, you might say, oh, 50-year-old, because he looks like he's still 20, the guy. I mean, he looks like Aziz Ansari from Parks and Rec. That's who he looks like. Meanwhile, Khosla looks like Arlie Ermey from Full Metal Jacket. Yeah, that's who he looks like, but an Indian version of Arlie Ermey. So one's 50 and one's 71. Do you like the idea of having the older guy that's a little more experienced, the 71-year-old versus the 50-year-old who might sleep with the secretary? You know, is that something that you'd be more interested in? But then you also have to consider the 71-year-old, you know, we probably need to vet his children because the oldest son's probably going to be the owner of the Seahawks then in a few years. And what if his kids are turds? I mean, do we know about the kids? Have we vetted the kids yet to make sure we're turd-free on that front? That's something.
1: I haven't.
0: Yeah, exactly. That's something I would think that has to be considered. They're both kind of worth about the same. Khosla's worth like $15 bill and Mittal's worth $17 bill, but Khosla is a self-made man. He's a venture capitalist. He kind of generated all his wealth on his own, where Mittal, daddy's the real brains behind the operation. He's just the heir to a steel fortune. I kind of like the guy that's self-made, frankly. So I mean, if you want evaluation, I mean, I can maybe pick apart two people I have never met and will never know. Who have never owned a football team, and I'm not sure exactly how much football knowledge they have or if it's good that they don't have any at all. Because if they don't have any at all, then they won't interfere, right?
1: Right.
0: So I'm not really sure how to assess two billionaires trying to buy your football team. And so I recognize it as a big deal, but I can't really tell you who's the better choice.
1: Right. And I can't. Yeah, I don't know either. And I the only thing I keep hoping is that there's someone else that we're just not hearing about that might have more some local ties that could come out of the woodwork.
0: Well, where did Ballmer go?
1: Yeah. Right. What's he doing with all his billions?
0: Yeah. I thought he was one of the front runners.
1: Yeah.
0: And according to reports yesterday, it's Mittal and Khosla are the clear cut front runners. Doesn't say they're the only two.
1: Right.
0: Doesn't say it's down to two. But these reports are suggesting that it's the Mittal group, the Celtics group with Wick Grosbeck, who I kind of like, but I've only seen him like trying to be charming.
1: Okay.
0: Like, what is he behind the scenes? I have no idea. So that group, and then Khosla, who looks rich. Man, he looks rich. He really does.
1: There are some people that just pull it off.
0: Oh, he does. Yeah. Look, you got to pull up a picture of Vinod Khosla because that guy. You can tell that shirt he's wearing costs like thousands of dollars.
1: Yeah, he's taking the long sleeve t-shirt game to a new level.
0: Even though it just looks like, you know, one of Ryan Healy's 58 t-shirts that he has in his closet, I guarantee you that one's worth like $300,000.
1: Yeah, it's probably made of angels. Angel dust.
0: Angel wings.
1: Yeah.
0: Angel dust. I don't know if we want a shirt made of angel dust.
1: Yeah, I forgot. That shows how many drugs I do.
0: So, I don't know. I mean, I know we probably should be talking about it, but that's about as far as I feel I can talk about it.
1: Yeah, that's fair.
0: By me just raising my hands and saying, I don't know.
1: Yeah.
0: I don't know. They have a lot of money, and I've not heard that they're criminals.
1: There you go. Two good things.
0: Yeah. So there you go. I think it's a dead heat. All right. Ocho's next. Sports Radio 93.3 KJRF.
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0: All right, 8 o'clock hour here on a Friday. Good morning to you all. Yes, it is a Friday tradition. Your 8 top stories of the day. Water cooler talk. It's a way to recap the week and also get you ready for the weekend. Yes, it's time for the Ocho right here on Chuck and Buck in the Morning. Sports Radio 93.3 KJR-FM. Chuck Powell, Ashley Ryan with you. All right. We get things started. Different music.
1: The Ocho bed's not working.
0: Oh, the Ocho bed is not working.
1: I just keep clicking it.
0: Can you put another quarter in it?
1: Maybe tried. That's what happens. I tried. I even moved it. I went to a different page, to our Friday football page, to see if I could grab it there. Yeah. It just goes, boop.
0: Yeah, maybe iHeart's making us pay for the Ocho bed now.
1: I don't know what's happening. I've never seen this ever in my life.
0: We should get an Ocho water bed this time. Those are comfortable.
1: They are very. So I'm just going to grab, let's see if I can grab another bed. Just bear with me here.
0: Yeah. Let's just get to one of them Ocho Murphy beds. We can just pull it right out of the wall.
1: That's a good
0: idea. How about
1: an
0: Ocho hide-a-bed where we can, you know, it'd be a couch during the day. And then when we need it, we pull it out.
1: That's a great idea. Yeah. Let's do that. Yeah, I like that.
0: Or a vibrating bed. Those are fun.
1: Everyone loves a vibrating
0: bed. Oh, yeah. Have you ever stayed at a hotel with a vibrating bed? I mean, I think you've really gone to the depths of hotel stays if you have a vibrating bed. Do they even exist anymore?
1: I don't know. I don't know. I would assume the same ones that vibrate are the ones that turn around as well.
0: Turn around?
1: Yeah, you know, like there's some
0: that
1: you can...
0: spin around into the wall?
1: Yeah, no, it just like spins in the middle of the room.
0: Oh, I don't think one goes with the other.
1: I don't know what's happening with this bed, so we're just going to play a different one.
0: But we should certainly invent the thing that does both. That's a given.
1: Yeah, we should.
0: Yeah,
1: we should.
0: Before Koslow or Mattel get the idea and turn it into their next billion-dollar operation.
1: Yeah.
0: All right, here we go. Let's get started with a strange, vibrating, rotating music bed here on this Friday.
1: Can you feel it?
0: We will start with the Mariners, who were swept in Miami, Florida, by the Marlins, of all teams. Now, I warned you, the Marlins were a better baseball team this year, and they were going to aggravate you by putting the ball in play, and they'd been pitching really well as of late, and they had been on fire coming into this series, but I think we're all in agreement. this had a lot more to do with how poorly the Mariners played these last 3 days than the Marlins were invincible. For the first time this season, Bryce Miller wasn't good. He allowed 6 runs yesterday over 5 innings. Of course, only 4 of those were earned as the M's defense committed another 2 errors last night. And offensively, they scored 4 runs, but they didn't do their part either. 0 for 7 with runners in scoring position. So after winning 5 of 6 games,

0: is, you know, not indicative of Bryce. And these guys hit the ball line to line, and they took advantage of the opportunities that they were given. And, that was kind of just the difference in the ball game today. We did show some fight coming, trying to get back later, some at bats where we got some traffic, just weren't able to get that big hit and get back in the ball game.
1: That's Wilson speak.
2: Yeah, pretty much.
1: Pretty much know that in there.
2: You know it.
1: Yeah.
2: You know?
1: Tough one. Got traffic early, didn't take advantage. That sort of thing.
2: The only abnormality there was the pitching wasn't good. So he
1: true,
2: didn't say, yeah.
1: True, true.
2: We had good pitching. Guys,
1: that's true.
2: Did their part.
1: That certainly stood out as something spectacular.
2: Yep.
1: In that clip.
2: I know. Makes a big difference for you, doesn't it?
1: The sweep drops the team to 47-47 on the season, and they have been left again in the American League West standings by the Texas Rangers. It's been another aggravating, frustrating first half for the Jerry DePoto era Seattle Mariners. Mm-hmm. Some things never change. But like teams from the past, in these past few years, they tend to pick it up in the second half. Not just tend to, they always do. They pick it up in the second half, and they've gotten across the playoff finish line, not the finish line. They've gotten across the playoff finish line a couple of times here in the last couple of years, and they've always gotten close in the last 5-6 years. And so I have no doubt that they're going to pick it back up again, and I think they're going to pull away in the American League West. But it does not obscure how frustrating this first half has been for a team that I think is clearly the best team in the division on paper and has really grossly underachieved all season long.
2: Yeah, they just need to start playing like they're capable of. They don't even need to play great baseball. They just need to play good baseball, which I feel like we've said about them a lot.
1: We say it every year. And the really frustrating is that they will get going for a little while, and then on a dime, they'll just start playing poorly again. And just when you're sure they're going to play poorly, then they'll turn it back around and play well, which is probably what will happen tonight. They'll probably end up sweeping the damn Tampa Bay Rays this weekend.
2: I'll take it.
1: We'll see, because the All-Star break's coming, but we're not getting out of Florida that easy.
3: Florida is amazing. It's interesting how much more respect Florida gets in December. Right? During the year, everyone's like, crazy Florida, Florida. And then at the beginning of December, the whole country's like, hey, Florida, how you doing? We always liked you. Can I come by and bring every relative I've ever met? Is that okay?
1: Hot pocket.
2: It's just the best.
1: At 54-37, the Rays have the best record in the American League. They excel at putting the ball in play. Fewest strikeouts in baseball. Third highest batting average. Fourth fewest home runs. Aaron. Right-hander Nick Martinez will get the start tonight. Then Griffin Jacks, who is... was a reliever just a year ago. Well, at the beginning of this year, but they've turned him into a starting pitcher. And then they'll throw left-hander Ian Seymour on the last day of the first unofficial first half of the baseball season. Seattle will go with Castillo, Gilbert, and Hancock over the next 3 days. The last series before the All-Star break. The game itself will be played on Tuesday. Home Run Derby is on Monday. And I've brought this up, but we haven't really talked about it. It's going to be on Netflix this year. Yeah, they're going to put it on a streaming service.
2: That's really weird. And you know what else is weird about it, too? That they haven't hardly announced anyone that's in it. Usually, you know, people... I mean, they've made, like, I think I saw...
1: Well, they don't know who's going to be in it yet. I think they're up to 5. I don't think they've got the full group
2: I only saw
1: yet.
2: 3 people that they'd announced, and I was like...
1: Yeah, Bryce Harper is the most recent.
2: Yeah.
1: Junior Caminero...
2: Yeah,
1: he's there again. Okay. I'm now having to do this from memory.
2: Yeah, sorry, I screwed it up.
1: Yeah, but I think they've announced 5. I think there's still 1 maybe spot left open.
2: It just feels like, and again, maybe it's just my mind messing with me. It feels like in the past we've known who was going to be in earlier than this.
1: Well.
2: Or it's been a bigger deal. It doesn't feel like it's been a very big deal made of it.
1: Maybe they're having to talk people. Maybe they're seeing if Mike Trout will do it. Maybe they're trying to hold a spot open. Maybe. He's never done it. He's in Philly. He wanted to make sure he was healthy for the All-Star game so he could play the All-Star game near his hometown. Maybe they're holding out that spot for him in
2: That'd
1: case he wants to do it. I don't know. But you're right. It has been a slower process than normal.

0: normal. I'm actually kind of looking forward to seeing the Derby done by someone other than ESPN because I think they got bad at it. I mean, the camera shots, trying to come up with the cutest camera shot, and then you couldn't even tell if the guy... I mean, yeah. I can tell when a guy's hit a home run or not.
1: I just don't like when it's on a streaming service, something like that, that people then have to pay for.
0: Well, I don't like that at all. Yeah. But and I don't, I'm not going to pick up Netflix just to watch it.
1: Right.
0: So I'll figure out another way to watch it. But I am kind of curious to see how Netflix will approach it because I think it needs some fresh eyeballs on how to cover the home run derby. But we'll see. Maybe they'll make it worse. Sunday will be the Futures game. It will feature Kate Anderson and Ryan Sloan. And then starting tomorrow at 10 a.m., the Major League Baseball draft will be held. That's new to All-Star Week as well. Jonathan Mayo, MLB draft and prospect expert from MLB Pipeline and MLB.com, was on with us yesterday and told us what he thinks the Mariners might do at 24.
2: It's not a terrible draft to be picking late in the first round because I think the strength of this class is the depth. So you might get a player at 24 who's just as good as the player someone gets at 10.
0: Yeah, that's encouraging news. When last year we lucked out and got Kate Anderson because of the lottery. And then this year picking down at 24, and here's Mayo saying you might get, it's such an even draft after the top 10 that you might get your 10th favorite guy on the board. That might 24 might have been the guy you would have taken at 10. Right now, Mayo has the Mariners projected to take Tennessee right-handed pitcher Tegan Coons. Doesn't mean it's going to happen. He also elaborated yesterday with Mariners and their draft history, recent draft history. He says it's kind of a known fact. The Mariners like to get college pitching or high school hitting. That's what they tend to do. So we'll see what Scott Hunter does with the draft the next couple of days. But it is one of the areas that they shine at as an organization. I mean, lately winning baseball games is an area they have not shined
1: at. Oh, sad.
0: Yeah. Or fundamental base running. Or fielding.
1: Yeah.
0: Or bullpen decisions.
1: Yep, yep.
0: Hitting and runners in scoring position, also one of those they haven't exactly excelled at.
1: Okay,
0: all
1: right.
0: But the draft, they've been really good.
1: Excellent. We got that going for us.
0: Item number four on the Ocho, the Seahawks sale, according to reports, seems down to two top front runners.
3: If I gave you $1 million for this iceberg thing, would that be enough?
4: Aye, $1 million. Yeah, that would be great, sir.
3: Hello?
5: Rooster!
3: Charlie! How you doing, my man?
5: All right.
3: That's great. I just bought an iceberg.
0: Yeah, that's pretty much the type of person we're going to get. Somebody that can afford to buy an iceberg.
1: Okay, well, at least they're rich.
0: Yeah, exactly. The names that are being brought up are Vedan Khosla and, I don't know, I'm Aditya Mittal. One of them, Mittal, is part owner of the Boston Celtics. He's also the heir to a steel magnate. Meanwhile, Khosla, he is a venture capitalist who's with Sun Microsystems, co-founder there. They have similar earning power. They're both billionaires, 15 to 17 times over. Seems like they've got the cash and the interest to do this. Now, whether or not one of them is going to be a good owner of our football team, I have no idea.
1: Right.
0: How to predict that or even how to analyze it. But they both have been involved in sports. Mittal's with the Celtics. Khosla's with the 49ers in some capacity. And I would assume Steve Ballmer's not out of the picture. The reports, though, yesterday suggesting that these two guys are the front runners right now.
1: All right. I just would like it to be someone with local ties.
0: So you don't want either one of Khosla or Mittal?
1: I don't.
0: Okay.
1: I still am holding out hope that there's someone local who's just hanging out, waiting in the wings, and then at the end they're going to swoop in.
0: Yeah.
1: Like the savior they are.
0: How about Bender? How about Jody and Bender? They make a lot
1: of
0: money down the hallway.
1: I think that's a great idea.
0: What about those two?
1: I think it's a great idea. When you first said Bender, I thought Benton. I was like, I don't think Benton can buy the Seahawks. But Bender definitely can buy the Seahawks.
0: Oh, Bender, yeah.
1: Yeah, that's a good idea.
0: I'll whisper it in his ear.
1: Yeah, and then Jody can be a minority owner. Yeah,
0: I trust them.
1: Yeah.
0: Yeah.
1: And they can put their logo all over the stadium.
0: Yeah, we'll see. We'll find out. We'll find out. I mean, I know it's a huge story. It's just there's a really difficult way.
1: Right.
0: I don't know how you assess whether or not one of these guys are going to be a good owner for the Seahawks
1: yeah.
0: without interviewing.
1: Right, exactly.
0: If they want to come on, I'd like to pick their brain about it.
1: Okay.
0: You are going to leave Mike McDonald the F alone, aren't you?
1: You did better.
0: That'd be my first question.
1: I'd love to see you or hear you ask it.
0: Yeah, things are going really well. Stay out of John and Mike's way.
1: Yeah,
0: thank you.
1: Don't come in here and F this up.
0: Yeah. All right, let's talk World Cup. Yesterday, the first of the quarterfinal matches was held. France versus Morocco. France, a heavy favorite. And it turned out that way.
5: He crosses it in. Knocked away by Mazraoui. Mario heads it back in. Doué able to find Mbappe. Through traffic, Kylian Mbappe! 20 career World Cup goals! Gives France the lead in the quarterfinal!
0: Fox with the call there. Morocco, some dirty birds, those Moroccans.
1: Are they?
0: They were some dirty birds. I mean, they were just looking for any opportunity just to knock a Frenchman down. Brad Evans told us, I mean, he knows a lot more than I do about this. And he just thought they came out as flat as what Team USA did against Belgium on Monday. My assessment of it was they knew they weren't as talented. They tried to frustrate Mbappe. They tried to tackle everybody. And then when they had the ball offensively, they just basically went four corners, Dean Smith. I think they knew they didn't have a chance unless they won by fluke. If they got Mbappe frustrated and thrown out with a red card or something like that, or if they got a favorable bounce and kept the score 0-0 until they got that bounce.
1: Yeah, they had a little luck.
0: Yeah, that's kind of the way it felt to me. But then again, I'm pretty ignorant about this. Mbappe scored again to break a scoreless tie. France goes on to win by a final score of 2-0. Today, Spain will take on Belgium at noon. And then tomorrow, you're going to have Norway at England, or not at England, Norway versus England at 2 p.m., followed by Argentina versus Switzerland. Meanwhile, Team USA thinks about how things might be different in 4 years. I mentioned Brad Evans was on with us again today at 7:05. I asked him, after this tournament, after the disappointment of Monday, what is the state of American soccer as you see it?
6: The rest of the world has had a 100-year head start on our national team. Yeah. And we are playing catch-up since really 1994, to be honest, was kind of the jumping-off point. So we still have a lot of work to do, a lot of growth. And there's no clear-cut answer. There's too many massive sports in this country to say we're just going to become a soccer nation. This is a giant melting pot. We have everything in this country. And it's growing, which is great, but we still need to continue to put that pressure. But it needs to be on ESPN. We need to talk about it consistently. We have to not let this thing die, most importantly, to keep the pressure on U.S. soccer to get to the next stage.
0: Good stuff from Brad today. Really good stuff. Like the emotional connection he has to Team USA. I mean, he's still sad. I mean, it's Friday. He is sad. You could tell, like, as soon as he started the conversation, he even got into talking about how he was a fan for the first time and how he spent a fortune on tickets. And just like you've been frustrated in the past, Brad Evans is like, I want my money back.
1: Yeah, which I loved. I was like, and you think about it because, most of those players don't ever go experience their own game as a fan. And so for him to have experienced it for the first time as a fan, like buying a ticket.
0: Yeah.
1: It's a hefty price tag on a ticket to buy. That's a big game with big implications to be your first one, like, sitting there.
0: Well, yeah, it's nice that a former player or a current player would spend that much of their money on a game where they show up and the team that they spent it for doesn't show up.
1: Right.
0: And how frustrated you are. Like, I spent that much money on that.
1: Right.
0: And then you have to go home, not just with the loss, but having squandered a fortune
1: right
0: to watch a team not show up for you. Yeah, welcome to being a fan, Brad. Yeah,
1: hurts a bit, doesn't it?
0: That's the way it works. We remain on LeBron watch.
7: In this fall, I'm going to take my talents.
0: To? Yeah. Where?
1: Answer would be nice.
0: Where are you going to take him this fall? Where are you taking him? We don't know.
1: Come on, Bron.
0: Steph Curry kind of doubled down on it yesterday, saying, yeah, we want him. We want him, but it's going to be his decision. And it looks like there are a lot of candidates out there for LeBron's services. So a lot different than the first decision. But this one,
8: is it's not nearly as interesting. I'm not saying it's as interesting, but just from the standpoint of it does sound like he is just trying to figure out where's the best place for me to write the final chapter of my career, and he's not going to let money play a role. So truly trying to make the decision on where am I going to be happiest for the next year or two to finish this thing off. So we're all waiting. We're all waiting.
1: Yes, we are.
8: Finally, Wimbledon women's finals tomorrow at 8 a.m. Men's finals Sunday at 8 a.m. Coming up next, it is trade season. And yesterday, Ken Rosenthal got Mariner fans in a tizzy by suggesting that the Mariners are considering trading one of their six starting pitchers. We'll get into that next. 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
35: John Polk was my nemesis. I knew in order to live a rich and fulfilling life, one where I was equal under the law and could be happy and fulfilled, I needed to defeat the message that John Polk was peddling.
36: I'm John Polk. For years, I was the poster boy of the conversion therapy movement. The ex-gay who married an ex-lesbian and traveled the world telling my story of how I changed my sexuality from gay to straight. I wore the label of ex-gay with pride. That was all until, well, we'll get to that part.
35: He's like a car wreck, and then people can't keep their eyes off him. He evokes a reaction. He did with me.
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40: From the Fox 13 Weather Center, I'm Chief Meteorologist Brian McMillan. It'll be a nice day, partly cloudy skies for your Friday with high temperatures right around 75 degrees. Tomorrow expects morning clouds, afternoon sunshine with highs back in the mid-70s.
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0: Good morning.
1: It is Chuck and Ashley with you. And yes, it is trade season. You know, trade season started in June.
2: I do love trade season. The weather's been perfect this trade season.
1: Did you get your permit for trade season this year? You know you got to apply.
2: I did because it expired last year. Because I thought they're like usually, well, no, I guess they are good only for 1 year, aren't they?
1: Yeah.
2: I tried to buy, I think I got scammed. Someone tried to trick me into buying like a 3 year trade season permit.
1: I hate those people. Yeah. Poachers, basically.
2: Is that what they are?
1: Yeah.
2: So.
1: Yeah.
2: Luckily, I didn't fall for that again this year, so I'm all good, up to date on the permit, and looking forward to going out and seeing what trades I can make happen.
1: Oh, if we're going to big trade hunt, you got to have a permit.
2: That's right.
1: Well, it is trade season, and now we're getting closer and closer to the trading deadline. So we'll have the All-Star break, we'll have the draft, and then all the executives say, well, we're really focused on the draft. Well, you won't be after Sunday. So we can get into the trade season, right? We'll have a good 2-3 weeks of trade activity. That's the wish. If you like trades like I do, if you've got your permit for trade season, then you want the trades to start flying. And, of course, the Mariners could use an upgrade. Well, Ken Rosenthal stirred the pot a little bit, bow-tied little weirdo. Actually, knows a thing or two about baseball executives. And so Ken Rosenthal said yesterday that, yeah, the Mariners just might trade one of their six starting pitchers in this logjam in return for something to help them at the trading deadline. Well, let's break this down. Let's really break this down. Because this is really going, this would really be difficult to do. I mean, I get it. We have an excess of something. Surely somebody else has, you know, a deficit in this area that might want to give away something they have in surplus, and then we can figure it out. Well, how many teams are really, I mean, let's just take the first five, and then we'll get to Castillo. Let's take the young five guys, okay? Hancock, Wu, Miller, Kirby, Gilbert. Put them all in the same group, same category.
2: Okay.
1: I mean, can you imagine the anger if you traded one of those five for prospects?
2: Infuriating.
1: Right.
2: I mean, people would lose their minds.
1: We would lose their minds.
2: Yeah.
1: If we're just to get rid of our logjam at starting pitcher, we'd just like, hey, here's a great opportunity to be sellers at the trading deadline. We'll trade one of our guys and we'll get a boatload of prospects for Logan Gilbert.
2: Oh.
1: At this stage. Yeah. Could you imagine how well that would go over?
2: And cash. Yeah, no, people would freak out.
1: Now, this offseason, brace yourself, that's going to happen. One of those five are going to get moved, and it's actually, I'll make it more specific. One of those two, Kirby or Gilbert, are going to get moved this offseason. Kirby will have 2 years left on his deal. Gilbert will have 1 year left before they become free agents. So they're going to move one of them.
2: Okay.
1: And try to sign the other one. So that's going to happen this offseason. But in the middle of the year, in the middle of a playoff push, when you've never won a World Series, could you imagine the outcry if you move one of those guys?
2: So I honestly can't imagine, yeah.
1: So, okay, that's off the table, right? Can we all
2: I
1: agree?
2: I would hope so, yes.
1: That's off the
2: yes, please.
1: Bow tie, can we agree that's off the table?
2: Yes.
1: Okay. So then the other possibility for one of those five guys is we're going to trade one of our great young pitchers or very good young pitchers for a very good to great hitter of similar contract value. Okay, well, what team in the middle of a season is going to give up one of their best hitters to us? Best young, controllable hitters to us for a pitcher? What team's going to do that? What team is going to sell that to their fan base? We just ditched out on one of our... I mean, maybe that's something that could happen in an offseason. But when you're at the trading deadline, the whole idea behind the trading deadline is that you have buyers and you have sellers. And those that don't feel they're in contention are going to sell off veteran pieces to get young pieces to help them win starting next year and beyond. That's the premise of the trade deadline. So why would somebody just say, okay, we're going to weaken ourselves. If they're going for the same thing we're going for, we're going to weaken ourselves in this area so that we can strengthen this area. No, that's not what you would do. You would keep that area strong and then trade prospects in order to strengthen the weak area. You don't want to pay rob Peter to pay Paul at the trading deadline. That's just That's taking two steps forward and two steps back.
2: Right.
1: So I don't see one of our five guys going, one of the five young pitchers going. So that leaves you with Castillo. I'll figure out how difficult this is to trade. And I'm not saying it can't happen, but you could be a seller. You could just say, we don't want the logjam anymore. Here's an opportunity to get rid of Luis Castillo so we don't have to pay him next year. So you could be a seller. You could trade him to a contender with money. I don't think fans would be happy about that here in Seattle, not to get a veteran piece that could help us back this year.
2: Yeah.
1: But it might not be a terrible move organizationally if you could go to the Dodgers or the Cubs or the Phillies or the Braves, teams with a lot of money that are in contention that need pitching right now, and you give them a Luis Castillo. They're not going to blink at the salary. They never do.
2: Well, yeah, because it's not real money.
1: And then you just get a prospect back or two. So you just pretend, masquerade as a seller. I mean, you're still buying. You're still going to buy something at the trading deadline. You're a buyer. We are a buyer. But in this particular case, we're just going to masquerade with Castillo. We're going to clear up this logjam, and then we're going to get like a prospect. We're going to get his money off of our books so that we can afford something else somewhere else for the rest of this year. That's a possibility.
2: Yeah.
1: You could possibly do that. I still don't know if Mariner fans are going to. I know the immediate reaction to it. All we got was a prospect for Castillo, but that's what you would get under that scenario. Another scenario, our excess for your excess, our bad money for your bad money. This is not like trading one of the other five. This is trading what looks clearly like our sixth guy. And so what you could do is, let's say Philadelphia. Philadelphia right now is operating like two starting pitchers down from what they thought they were going to have at the beginning of the year. So if you went to Philly, who's run out of patience with Alec Bohm at third base, and he only makes $10 million, but they're the Phillies. It's a big market club. So if you pulled maybe, and I'm still saying maybe on this, mm-hmm. like a Castillo for Bohm, and that gives us a surefire third baseman and a right-handed hitter, and then Phillies get a proven veteran starting pitcher who's not completely washed up and has actually been pitching much better as of late. And the Phillies get a veteran to kind of round out their organization. I think that's a possibility. That sounds possible to me. How about the Washington Nationals? I mean, they've surprised everybody. Have they convinced themselves they're contenders at 48 and 46 with the game's highest scoring team, and yet 26th in ERA. Would the Washington Nationals go, not all in, but would they go in? Would they convince themselves, like, hey, if we just get a couple veteran pitchers, I mean, we've been saving money now for years. Maybe we should go for it. Maybe we could give something up offensively in order to get Castillo. I mean, how much could that help to have that veteran experience over the next couple of years? Maybe. I'm still saying maybe.
2: Right.
1: I'm thinking no, but I'll at least
2: you're not closing the door entirely on
1: I'll crack the door open a little bit to maybe there's someone with that type of thinking.
2: You'll put a cup up to the door and listen right on the other side.
1: I'll make sure that mom and dad aren't having sex before I go into the bedroom.
2: And then a gentle knock.
1: And then the other thing is, maybe there's something huge. I brought up a couple of weeks ago, San Francisco selling, and they're trying to get rid of any big contract that they have. So what if you were interested like in a Matt Chapman? They've been interested in Matt Chapman. I think they would be interested in, we'll take a year and a half of Castillo if you take 3.5 years of Matt Chapman at way too much money.
2: Yeah.
1: But then again, we get a good, not great, good third baseman, never has been a good hitter,
2: mm-hmm.
1: very good defender, and an okay hitter. He would help our lineup.
2: Okay.
1: Now, at that much money and through the year 2030, I don't think it's something that Jerry would do, but you could do it.
2: You could.
1: You could do it. Rafael Devers is available as well, and yeah, he's another left-handed hitter, and he's a pain in the ass, and he's probably past his prime. But there's no doubt that he's been one of the best hitters in baseball the last 5 years. But then again, you're taking on a lot of salary, so I don't think it's something they would do. Now, the last thing I would even discuss is, what about the Boston Red Sox? Somebody asked me on our SUP segment yesterday, Contreras and Chapman.
2: Mm-hmm.
1: My initial reaction was, they're never going to go for that. But what if you include a Castillo in that trade? If you went to the Boston Red Sox and said, okay, we want Contreras and Chapman, that's immediately $33 million onto your books, or $33 million salaries, so half of that for the rest of the year.
2: Right.
1: And then you'd have to keep Contreras through the next 2 years at $20 million. Chapman's off the books at the end of this year. Okay, so let's get creative with that. All right, we can't take on that much salary. I mean, we could, but they won't.
2: Right.
1: But if you took Castillo off our hands for the next year and a half, and you took Ref Snyder off of our hands because Boston misses Rob Ref Snyder, believe it or not.
2: And he'll probably go there and start hitting.
1: So you take the money back for the next, you'll be out from underneath Ref Snyder when we're out from underneath Chapman, and then you'll have Castillo next year taking the money of Contreras for next season. And then, of course, in order to do that, we will sweeten the prospect honeypot for you if you take the money. So the Red Sox aren't exactly wanting for money. They're a big market club. They've got a fortune. But if you will take some of our money back in this exchange, and then we'll give you a really sexy, attractive prospect package. We'll go a Michael Arroyo and a Johnny Fumello and maybe a couple of other things. You're not touching Montez. You're not getting Anderson. You're not getting Sloan. But maybe we'll give you a Royo. That's the number 43 ranked prospect in the sport. Michael Arroyo is legit.
2: Mm-hmm.
1: So if we did an Arroyo, a Formello, and a really sexy prospect package, but you have to take money off of our books as well. You've got to take Castillo. You got to take Ref Snyder. And then we'll take Contreras. He'll be our DH. Chapman rounds out our bullpen beautifully. Of course, those are two giant headache personalities that you'd be taking on. And I don't know how they would jibe with the clubhouse. But certainly from what are our two holes at the deadline, relief pitching potentially, and a right-handed hitter that crushes, we would be getting that mm-hmm. in the deal, and we would be getting rid of a couple of contracts we don't want, and in return, we just give a really sexy prospect package to the Red Sox. Last thing I'd say about it is, but the Red Sox have gotten back in the wild card race.
2: Right.
1: They've won six straight games. They're back in the wild card race. They might not even be selling.
2: Damn you, Boston.
1: So, but you see how difficult that is to try to figure out. Like, yeah. How do you then make that work? There's nobody that is just lining up down the street to get Luis Castillo at $24 million and his 6 ERA.
2: Right.
1: That's just not happening right now.
2: Right. Even if he is getting better, they're just looking at the money and the total, the overall.
1: Teams will look at him as, he could help us.
2: Yeah.
1: But how are we going to make this work?
2: Right.
1: Because we're not just going to take money off your hands for what's at best a number three starter right now at $24
2: million. Yeah.
1: Yeah. So it's very tricky. I'm not saying it can't be done. You can see how tricky that sounds.
2: Mm-hmm.
1: And so I get the report from Ken Rosenthal. I get that you see how it could make sense. We subtract from our surplus, and then we try to bring something back that helps us in other ways. But there just aren't great bats available on the market at this stage and might not be before August 3rd. And starting pitching is just too valuable to just give away. So it's going to be tricky. It will be tricky to pull off something like that before the deadline. All right, I went too long. Kawhi Leonard next, Sports Radio 93.3 KJRFM.
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18: 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The 22-year-old Gauff had match point, holding a 9-8 edge in the tiebreak of the deciding set at the semifinal, but hit a forehand volley into the net and lost the match a few points later. Muhova had lost to Gauff in 6 of 7 previous meetings. 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

0: All right. Ryan Dempster's coming up at the top of the hour. I have never chatted with Ryan Dempster, so looking forward to that. The former Marlin, the former Cub, the former Canadian.
1: Oh, I think former he's still a Canadian. No, he probably defected here.
0: I hope.
1: Because we are awesome.
0: He seems smart. I think he's wised up. So we'll talk to Ryan Dempster from MLB Network coming up here at 9 o'clock. I do want to mention this just quickly, and I do have to do it quickly, but this Kawhi Leonard trade, which was monstrous, him going from the Clippers to the Toronto Raptors, has been held up. And for a very good reason. Kawhi Leonard is under investigation, along with the Los Angeles Clippers, for circumventing the salary cap. He was taking money from a company Steve Ballmer is part of, and he was taking money on the side. Now, Ballmer has said, I didn't know anything about it, but ignorance is not a defense. It still came from a company. He still got paid, and he got more money than his contract suggests they should, and so that messes with our cap. Now, that is a huge penalty in the NBA. This happened to the Minnesota Timberwolves a few years ago, and they got their general manager and their, I think their owner, were banned from the league for a year.
1: Oh, wow.
0: And they lost like 5 first-round picks. So this is like a huge penalty. And so all of a sudden, Kawhi Leonard gets traded. And then just in the last couple of days, the NBA's like, hey, wait a minute. We're not done investigating this crime. And now he's not a Clipper anymore. You're trying to put him on the Raptors. He might be suspended from the league for a year. So the Raptors are like, well, wait a minute. We didn't know that.
1: Yeah, we don't want him if we can't play him.
0: Yeah, so they've had to put the trade on hold to try to investigate and figure out just how much blame goes on Kawhi Leonard's shoulders, how much blame goes on the Clippers' shoulders for this incident, this infraction. And so it might not happen. This trade might not happen because there's no way you're going to give all of that draft capital and wait for a 35-year-old to sit out a year.
1: No.
0: So it's put the trade on hold. Here's the question I have. This is truly what doesn't make sense to me. Why did you wait till this week to do this?
1: Yeah.
0: You had an entire year to get out in front of this. Then you had the playoffs. They weren't in the playoff. They weren't part of the playoff process. Then you had the offseason. And a couple weeks of the offseason. Why did the league not get out in front of this?
1: Right.
0: Why didn't you say, hey, just so you know, Clippers, you're under investigation. You can't trade that guy. Because now the Raptors missed out on other free agents. I mean, who knows what would have to be undone, unwound, if this would have gone any further. What if LeBron would have chosen Toronto and then found out, wait a minute, Kawhi's not going to play here for a year?
1: Yeah.
0: I'm 50.
1: Maybe that's what LeBron's waiting for. He's waiting to find out if Kawhi can play.
0: Maybe. I don't know. But it just seems really careless on the part of the NBA not to have jumped on this and let the Clippers know you can't trade Kawhi until we finish our investigation. All right, coming up next, Ryan Dempster will join us. We'll see if he swears off Canada for good next. 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
3: Heavy traffic out by Tiger Mountain. Eastbound 18 is backed up for miles from construction at I-90. They'll be blocking various lanes and things all weekend. And in Tacoma, Marine View Drive is closed in both directions south of Browns Point for some power pole repair. Drive time from Tacoma to Seattle, 38 minutes. Everett to Seattle, 34 minutes. And that's traffic.
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7: I'm Julian Edelman. 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
15: The different color noises, white noise, brown noise, pink noise. Brown noise is deeper, has lower frequencies, it's got more bass, minimalizes that higher frequency. Mm-hmm. And I didn't really know this, but apparently you can liken some of these to sounds in nature. And apparently brown noise is more akin to like a river rapid or a heavy rainfall or thunder.
16: Because there's also white noise and pink noise, you think brown noise is just named after the color brown. Wrong. There was a scientist named Robert Brown from Scotland.
15: White noise is used, aside from just sleeping, a lot of times with like noise-canceling headphones and stuff, mm-hmm. masking other sounds.
16: Pink noise is a little different. It's kind of like the compromise between white noise and brown noise.
15: As far as which one is best for sleep, there have been some very middling studies over the years. But at Oxford in 2017, they said that they fell asleep 40% faster listening to white noise, but their overall sleep was about the same.
16: Okay.
15: There was a study in 2017 from Northwestern of 13 older adults, and they said pink noise provided deeper sleep overall and improved ability to recall words.
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0: 9 o'clock hour on this fabulous Friday. Great to have you with us, man. There are good Fridays, and then there are Fridays when you know you got good weather waiting for you for the weekend. Oh, those are good Fridays.
1: Yeah, and then there are Fridays where you thought it was Thursday. Was Friday.
0: Yeah, those happen.
1: You get to Friday, and you're like, no, today's Friday. So what was yesterday?
0: You're like, is today Friter Day? Yeah,
1: that's
0: a combination of Friday.
1: What it felt
0: Saturday?
1: Like yesterday. Oh no, today is. Yeah, yesterday felt like Thursday.
0: Friar's Day.
1: Yeah, Friar's Day.
0: It's Chuck and Ashley with us. No, it's good. It's a good old fashioned Friday here today, and I'm just looking outside. Oh, just look, the Puget Sound looks just breathtaking out there. Oh, look at the sun,
1: it's glorious.
0: Just sparkle. It's just glistening.
1: Glistening? Is it abundant?
0: It's abundant, glistening sunshine.
1: That's awesome.
0: Here today. Why not take a drive to Tulalip Resort Casino? Yeah, head on up.
1: You know, we got a text earlier, someone saying, hey, Chuck, if you think the Mariners are going to win the World Series, why don't you go on up to Tulalip and put some money down on it and then show us the ticket?
0: Okay. I'm not a bettor, but maybe I'll do that.
1: I said I'll do it.
0: I'll do that. Yeah, we'll get that done. You know what? I think that's a great idea, frankly.
1: Yeah. We probably shouldn't have just told everyone to do it.
0: Yeah, you're thinking like you're going to, oh, this will scare you. No, I think that actually is a wonderful, especially right now. I started the show for people that don't know by announcing the Mariners are going to win the World Series.
1: Yeah.
0: Really caught Ashley off guard.
1: Really did. I was like, I don't know what I'm supposed to do with this.
0: Coming off that crap game and that crap series and the crap first half that we've had so far and trying to just limp our way to the all-star break where we only have one all-star and everything, everything could be going wrong. And I started the show today by just saying the Mariners are going to win the World Series. And it kind of caught everybody off guard.
1: I almost pooped.
0: She pooped a little bit in her own pants.
1: Yep.
0: But I'd do that. I mean, I'm not intimidated by your suggestion.
1: Yeah, we'll go to Tulalip and we'll make that bet.
0: Head right over to the DraftKings Sportsbook. You know, watch a little soccer this weekend. Put a little money down on the Mariners. Why not? That's where you could go as well. Tulalip Resort Casino, when all you want is everything. Grab a crew. Go watch the games. Put a little money down on it. Have a little extra interest in a little skin in the game. You can do that at DraftKings Sportsbook at Tulalip Resort Casino. Get in on the action.
1: Yeah, do it. Put some shekels down.
0: Yeah, I like carrying shekels around.
1: That's right. Who doesn't?
0: And putting them down.
1: Let's be honest. Yeah.
0: I wish I did have some shekels.
1: Sometimes I got
0: carry
1: a pocket full of them.
0: If I had some shekels, I'd carry them just so that I could say, I have some shekels.
1: Yeah, and then somebody's like, oh, does anyone have a quarter for this payphone? You're like, I got some shekels.
0: I got some shekels in my pocket.
1: Will that do you?
0: All right. Ryan Dempster is expected to join us. Mm-hmm. I don't know. We haven't heard from him just yet. I was actually looking forward. I've never had Ryan Dempster on the show. I've never talked to him before. And he seems like a really likable person. Really funny, has a lot of fun, does a Harry Carey impersonation that I wanted to talk to him about.
1: Oh,
0: so
1: yeah.
0: We'll see if we end up having Ryan here on the program. If not, I'm going to get back into Mariners World Series.
1: There
0: talk.
1: You go.
0: Yeah, just so everybody knows where I'm coming
1: Everyone
0: from.
1: Everyone can lose their minds.
0: Everybody can see exactly how I made sense of that earlier this morning, how I could have arrived at that conclusion after this series with the Miami Marlins. But before I dive into that, just so I don't go too far into something and then all of a sudden Ryan Dempster calls, I want to bring this up because this crossed my mind last night during the Marlins game. So Nick Davila. Mm-hmm. And by the way, you've gone back to Davila again. What is happening?
1: Yeah, I don't feel like it's consistent, just like the Mariners. Maybe every bad game he changes it, and every good game it's a different way.
0: Adam Jude went out of his way to let us all know that it is Davila.
1: Mm-hmm.
0: And now all of a sudden I've got Aaron, who's very good at pronunciations. I mean, Aaron usually never misses a pronunciation on a player. And now he's switched back to calling him Davila. And now he's got Ryan Roland Smith doing it as well. So is it Davila? And why can't people whose last name rhymes with Avila decide between Avila and Avila?
1: It's a great question, actually.
0: Drive me nuts. Anyway, they showed his mom, Brad Adam, interviewed Mrs. Davila last night. And she was really well put together. Pretty.
1: Yeah.
0: But really.

0: a little bit.
1: Will that mess with you?
0: Probably. But and then he'd probably get over it and be like, no, she's just a hot mom. And
1: it crossed my
0: they
1: mind.
0: They have similar features.
1: Just crossed. And I'm not necessarily saying that Mrs. Davila is worth feeling that way about. It just crossed my mind. Like, oh, that's a well put together lady right there.
0: Yeah.
1: Yeah.
0: She's pretty.
1: She's pretty.
0: Yeah.
1: Yeah. But she looks exactly like her son.
0: Well, maybe we should guest request one of Nick's friends and ask him.
1: Because it's one thing to be attracted to your buddy's mom.
0: Right.
1: But it's another thing psychologically if you can't deny, like, oh my gosh, my buddy looks exactly like her and I'm attracted to her.
0: Yeah.
1: That would be weird, I
0: that
1: think.
0: That would be super
1: maybe
0: weird.
1: Maybe I'm just exaggerating. Maybe this is pointless.
0: No,
1: I don't.
0: I think it would be super weird. It would be the same thing if you thought your friend's dad was hot and then realized he looked just like his daughter.
1: Yes.
0: Yeah. You'd be like, wait a minute.
1: Yeah.
0: Yeah.
1: How do you rationalize that
0: you
1: in your head?
0: Yeah.
1: Like, what if you have a girlfriend and then you're getting ready to marry her and then you go home and then you meet the parent and the father looks exactly, the daughter looks exactly like the father.
0: Throw
1: is it
0: off.
1: The same anymore?
0: Throw you off.
1: Or when you look across like, oh my gosh, I'm seeing my wife in this man's eyes. Yeah, I think that's even more exact. Now that you put it that way, that's even a better example of what I'm talking about. Oh. My mind wanders sometimes. Joining us now on the radio program, and he's glad he missed that last conversation. It is a former Marlin, former Cub, and I think present-day Canadian, and the host, of course, of Intentional Talk, co-host with Kevin Millar and Sierra Santos on MLB Network. I've never interviewed this guy my entire career, but I've always kind of wanted to. Ryan Dempster joins us now here on Chuck and Buck. Ryan, how are you?
2: Good, Chuck. How are you, man?
1: I'm great. Thanks for being with us. We appreciate it. Were you all Canada'd out during the World Cup? Did you go all
2: man.
1: In?
2: How about that? Advancing almost as good a showing as we had in the hockey tournament. Yeah. So, listen, for Canadian sports, it's awesome. And to move past that first round, it was pretty cool.
1: Yeah. All right.
2: And to be one of the co-hosts too, that's pretty special.
1: Yeah. Before we start talking Major League Baseball, I did want to ask you, because you're kind of famous for your Harry Carey impersonation in baseball circles. And I grew up in Illinois, and so there's really like two different kinds. You can either do the Will Ferrell, hey, did you know the boodle's made out of cheese? You can do that. You can go that direction. Or you can go, and I know you know this name, the John Caponera direction, where it's deeper and more like Harry actually sounds during the broadcast. Well, who did you channel when you came across your Harry Carey impersonation, or did you just come across it by being around Harry?
2: I think it was a combo. One, listening to him as a kid growing up, WGN, we had a chance to get that. So you just heard things you never heard from other broadcasters, I just loved it how he was. And so then I got, around the Cubs and just kind of started picking the brain of people that knew him, all that kind of stuff. So it was, a combo.
1: Oh, geez, did we just lose him now?
2: All that way.
1: Oh, there he is.
2: He's no, back. I'm with you.
1: Okay.
2: You still with me?
1: Yeah. You cut out there for a second.
2: I didn't go anywhere.
1: Yeah, no, you cut out for a second. We couldn't hear you any, but we're glad that we reconnected here. So you were saying it was like a combo of things. So let's hear it then. Let's get, now that I've brought it out into the open, let's hear a little Harry Carey for us here.
3: The thing about Harry was he was always trying to make sure that the fans had a good day. I mean, the players, they were a bunch of, kind of at times rich, spoiled athletes anyways. It's all comes to the game. And that's the most important thing, whether it's Bill and Kathy, good friends of mine that own a hardware store up in Waukegan, Illinois. And that's what it's all about, is going to Wrigley Field where you can have an ice-cold Budweiser and get a fresh tan, if you know what I'm talking about.
1: It's a lot more of the authentic Harry. It sounds a lot more, but there is a trace of the Will Ferrell in there for sure. There's no question about it, but I love it. That's
2: the trickle
1: fantastic.
2: Of that in there. And,
1: yeah.
2: The best, in my personal opinion, and God rest his soul, he's a longtime Chicago Cubs fan, Dino Tiberi.

0: And he gave by far the best Harry Carey going, and it was incredible. It sounded just like him. So.
1: Is that right? All right. Well, fun. Fun character of the game. All right. Well, let's talk a little baseball. The All-Star break's coming. Can you figure out from a national perspective why our Mariners are sitting at 500 and not running away with the American League West?
0: Yeah. There's always that wear-off effect of last year's kind of postseason run you go on. You've seen it with the Blue Jays a little bit. It's hard back to that. Everyone's like, well, you know, we the last game of the ALCS, so we're going to go to the World Series. Hey, man, it's a tough league, and the parity around the league is really hard. And, you know, once again, continue to pitch. But, you know, it's just a team that I think offensively we're seeing struggles that we didn't expect to see, right? Struggles out of Cal Raleigh, you know, that maybe, you know, magnify the struggles just because he's middle of a lineup hitter, and then that has a trickle down. So there's still a lot of season left, obviously, with a pitching staff like they have. You got to feel comfortable where they're at. But this is their window, right? This is where they're supposed to be right now, and they're supposed to be competing for their division and a World Series, and they got to just play some better baseball. A little bit more urgency at times, but also it is still 100 games left or 80 games left in the season.
1: Do you think the American League is as bad as it's looked here in the first half, or do you suspect, like I do, that the Blue Jays and the Red Sox and the Tigers and the Mariners are going to start playing the way that they were supposed to play in the second half?
0: I'm with you. I don't remember a time where the American League honestly wasn't, you know, kind of that good, you know? And like I look at it, like with Aaron Judge out of the lineup, who's the MVP in the American League? You know, like there's not like this, oh, this guy and this guy's doing this and this guy's doing that. There's really not that right now, especially coming off what we saw last year. The MVP and the runner-up, like Hal's had injuries and he was hurt, and then, you know, lack of performance, and Aaron Judge is hurt. So who's the next kind of, it feels like the National League has a little bit more of that, you know, star power with guys like Ohtani and Kyle Schwarber and stuff like that. But, you know, it might be Junior Caminero. He might be the guy. So, yeah, I think there's a little bit of parity. Just kind of shows you how much there's just not a team running away with it. I think it's the entire division and a lot to do with the American League.
1: Ryan Dempster is with us from Intentional Talk on MLB Network. Great to have him on here. He's on with Kevin Millar and Sierra Santos on a daily basis, talking some Major League Baseball. All right, so obviously we got the All-Star break coming up here as well. And at this stage, did you have an All-Star experience? Didn't you have an All-Star experience? What was that like for you?
0: I mean, I got to go twice, which was phenomenal, you know, an opportunity the first time in Atlanta and you know, I didn't get to pitch, which was a bit of a bummer, but the next time in New York, you know, that to me was about as much fun as I could have had. That whole experience, it turned into kind of a magical night from not being like, wasn't going to pitch. They told me, I'm not going to pitch. You're not going to pitch. You're not pitching in the game. And I argued to be able to pitch in the game over and over. They're like, no. So I really didn't do much the day of the game. I just kind of was hanging out. And then eighth inning, J.D. Drew hits a home run off of Billy Wagner. Ties the game up, and I'm taking a leak in the bathroom at Old Yankee Stadium. And they're like, hey, if it's still tied, you're in. I'm like, what? I haven't touched my toes since batting practice. I'm like going to town here. I'm like, just take a deep breath. And then Giovanni Soto, who was my catcher on my Cubs team, he kind of comes up and he's like, hey, dude. And he come down, he started the game, he came down to warm me up. And he's like, hey, are you okay? And I go, I think so. And he's like, you haven't thrown a strike. What's going on? And I literally threw like 50 pitches, didn't throw a strike warming up, walk out. Bottom of the ninth inning, Yankee Stadium, and end up striking out the side. It was like the first time since 1955 that it happened in the ninth inning or later. It was crazy. It was just a crazy, crazy experience. It was a ton of fun.
1: That's amazing. What a great All-Star story. And you're like, I got to adopt this new routine. This is what I got to do every outing.
0: That's right. And just don't be ready. No, yeah. It was lightning in a bottle that day for sure. And it was... it was a ton of fun. And to be able to strike out the World Series MVP, J.D. Drew, to end the inning was pretty awesome.
1: Yeah. Let's talk about the MLB trading deadline. The big name, Tarek Skubal. Number one, will he get moved? Or are the Tigers going to crawl back into this thing? And then number two, where do you think an ideal fit for Skubal might be?
0: I don't think they're going to trade him because I think they're going to climb their way back in.
1: Yeah.
0: So I don't know what, you know, I don't know where he, you know, I just don't see it. I mean, there's a ton of good fits. Anybody would be a good fit for him, right? And it's like, who's going to give up the most and have an opportunity to do that? So, yeah, I really don't know, you know, where he's going to end up. And I'm personally, honestly, I don't think he's going to get traded. I think they're going to start playing good enough baseball that it would be really hard to trade him. It's hard to trade a two-time Cy Young Award winner, even, you know, you can get the package back. But at the same time, if they have a bad week, Scott Harris and Jeff Greenberg, the guys there in charge, they're going to have to do that, right? So, you know, to me, is it a team like, you know, LA? Sure, cool.
1: Yeah.
0: But maybe it's a team like, you know, maybe it's a team like Toronto. Maybe it is a team like the Blue Jays or, you know, possibly
1: Milwaukee.
0: That'd
1: be fun.
0: Yeah. You know, you got him and Mizorowski. I mean, now you're putting yourself in World Series contention.
1: Can anybody beat the Dodgers?
0: Yeah. But they're you're going to have to pack a lunch, man.
1: Yeah.
0: Get ready. They're bringing everybody. They got seven guys on their bench who can start at most teams. So, yeah, I they're going to be a tough go. But I definitely think, like, you know, the fact that they've played 100 more games than everybody else in the past few years, definitely, maybe hopefully some fatigue will help whoever's playing them out.
1: Mm-hmm. Does Millar play more golf than anyone in the world?
0: He plays more amateur golf than anybody in the world, for sure. I will say that. And for somebody who plays as much golf as he does, he should be better than he is, you know? I don't know if it's just a smoke show or whatever, but...
1: Now, are you two best friends? Because he's always talking about, it seems like he's got a different best friend every day. But are you two best friends? Can we safely say that?
0: Yeah, I would safely say that we're as best of friends as you can get. Like, I mean, we've known each other for a long time. So I think, you know, it's one of those things where he's a real good bud, you know, and like a brother. Been around him for too long to not know everything about him and watch his kids grow up and just watch his zest and love for the game of baseball and growing the game of baseball. And more importantly, just like remembering that dudes are dudes and we're all just out there having fun and we're not curing cancer. We're not rocket science. We're just playing baseball. And sometimes it doesn't work out. And whenever it does, just be a good person, treat people nicely. He was always that way.
1: Oh, nice. And he loves taking his shirt off. So there's that too.
0: Loves it. And another, see, like, you golf that much, you should be a good golfer. You take your shirt off that much, you should have a good body, but he doesn't have that either. So he's an interesting character. He's a true unicorn.
1: Hey, man, thanks. We appreciate it. Enjoy the second half, and hopefully we can chat again sometime.
0: You got it.
1: All right, Ryan guys. Dempster joining us here on Chuck and Buck of the Morning. All right, coming up next, if you didn't hear Brad Evans' comments on Christian Pulisic, we got into the topic of has the media, have former players been too hard on Pulisic this week? And so you got to hear his response. And, of course, Ashley and I have an opinion ourselves. 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
4: 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Lee Harris is sentenced to 90 years.
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4: 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There's no way their paths would ever cross on the outside. 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Clear Lee's name.
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28: From the Fox 13 Weather Center, I'm Chief Meteorologist Brian McMillan. It'll be a nice day, partly cloudy skies for your Friday with high temperatures right around 75 degrees. Tomorrow expects morning clouds, afternoon sunshine with highs back in the mid-70s.
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0: picked up on that before.
1: Well, I don't know if you know this, but soccer fields are very unusual for his son's eyes.
2: It reaches its crescendo. It reaches its crescendo this week.
1: Yeah, I see that.
2: Yes.
0: Chuck and Ashley with you here. Let's talk a little soccer because obviously we've spent a week talking about the U.S. being eliminated. We had Brad Evans on for the very first time since that elimination here today. He was still sad. He's still sad about it. He started very melancholy in our conversation today, explained his sadness. I guess that does touch you if you're an American, been on that American national team in the past, and we just can't get over this Sweet 16 hump that has been in their path for years, basically a lifetime and an existence. We talked about a lot of things with Brad. If you want to hear the entire conversation, you can do so at 93.3KJR.com. But I did want to replay for you one specific part of the conversation, and that was about Christian Pulisic, who's been getting hammered. And not just by talk show hosts, loud mouths like me, or talking heads like, Stephen A. Smith and others. Former players coming out of the woodwork, and I'm talking about legit, like, Hall of Fame type players, and are crushing Christian Pulisic. And I asked Brad if any of that was warranted.
3: It stings for sure as a player when you get criticized, but when you are of that caliber and you've been on every commercial leading up to this World Cup, every time you turn on the TV, it's your face. You're going to naturally have to take the brunt of all the criticism. And it's no different than being a captain on any team, whether it's MLS or around the world. But when you're a player of that stature and the expectations are there, and what he felt in the 2018 qualifying round, not making that tournament, you know, he put his everything into those games, and he was crying on the field afterwards, and you could see how much it meant to him. And then he stepped into this game and just didn't have a great performance. I think it's a little bit harsh looking back on it now, right? Landon Donovan has been really vocal about his performance in the last game. Carly Lloyd, a former two-time Women's Player of the Year, they were really harsh on him. And I get it, though. If you go to Europe and read the papers, you have to imagine that there's no football, basketball, baseball, hockey. Everything surrounds soccer. And the pressure that those players feel in tabloids, especially in normal news, it's on every news station on TV. There's no other sport. So you kind of have to wrap your head around extrapolating all that and the pressure they feel on a weekly basis. I don't think it's anything new for Christian. Of course, it's new coming from within his own country, but he's been playing outside the U.S. since he was, 14, 15 years old. So I think he's used to it. He's felt pressure before and the expectation of what he can and should be. In the playoffs in a knockout round game, I had pulled a piece of bone off my ankle. Well, it had already swollen up in the, 60th minute, and I told the trainers, tape it, give me ibuprofen, Tylenol, I'm finishing the game. Sometimes it's a mentality thing. Sometimes it's a pain threshold thing. Omar Gonzalez, who I saw at the game, played in a World Cup, tore three ligaments in his ankle in the 75th minute, said, tape it, I'm finishing the game. So you kind of go back and forth between what's best for the team and what's best for the player in that moment. Maybe he was too injured to proceed. He wasn't having the best game either. So there's pressure with being the captain of a team and high expectations and being on TV, but you have to be able to shoulder it and move on to the next thing. I think it's fair because I think their message is a broader statement about where U.S. soccer's at and where we can be. It's not just about his performance. No one on that pitch had a good performance.
0: Yeah.
3: But he's the captain. In my opinion, he's Captain America. Tim Ream's the actual captain, but he is supposed to be the best player on the field, and he didn't show up on the day. So, yeah, you're going to get criticism.
0: Brad Evans, been huge in our World Cup coverage, not just on this show, but obviously throughout the entire station. So, great stuff today. Want to hear the entire interview at 93.3KJR.com. And I think what stood out the most was when he took the time to sort of explain how big, how scrutinized soccer players are in the countries where soccer is number one. Mm-hmm. And the bigger deal you become, the more you know, the more money you get, the more fame you get, the more accolades you get, the more pats on the back you get, but you also, the more criticism, the more of a target that you are, both in your personal and professional life. I mean, that just comes with the territory. So not only do I think that the criticism of Christian Pulisic is 100% warranted, especially considering that it's coming from people who know the game and have experienced similar pressure and can weigh in on this from an area of expertise, I think it's actually great. I think it's great for soccer. It means that it's moving the needle. I mean, if it's being discussed on platforms that don't normally discuss it, including this show, I mean, I've done this show during a World Cup in the past, hardly paid attention to it.
4: Right.
0: Be honest with you, we're paying big time attention to it. So, yes, and mostly positive, but if you're getting critiqued by guys that normally don't even pay attention to your sport, and girls that normally that don't even pay attention to your sport, well, that means you're breaking through that glass ceiling of popularity. That means progress. You hear me, WNBA? As you're very sensitive to anybody that criticizes you, that means it's actually working. People are starting to pay attention. You want to be criticized. I mean, there's a reason that movie critics have been around forever. And there's a reason why the Academy didn't shut them down because they were criticized. Because it drew attention to movies. It made movies more popular. Siskel and Ebert were ultra famous themselves. And all they were movie critics. And I don't even know if they were all that good. I think Ebert was.
4: I don't remember which one was which.
0: Yeah, but that, the more attention, more scrutiny you get, it means what you're doing is actually progressing. So not only do I think it was warranted, Ashley, the Pulisic criticism, because he was terrible on Monday, but I think it's actually great for the sport if Christensen can get over it personally.
4: Well, and I think he would agree that he was terrible. I think he said, like, I'm sorry. I mean, Balogun said it. I'm sorry we let the United States down. And I think the reason that it is good that he's getting this criticism is because it means that everybody had high expectations. Everybody believed in this team. Everybody was behind this team. Everybody started supporting this team, you know, was supporting this team and thought these players could be the ones to get us over the hump. That means they had a lot of confidence in the players. They had a lot of confidence in this team. And that's a good thing. So if you don't come, you know, to exceed those expectations or meet those expectations, people are going to be disappointed. You should be disappointed as well, because it wasn't as if they showed fight and lost to Belgium and everyone could have said, oh, man, that was a hard-fought match. You know, the U.S. held their own.
0: Belgium, Brad said that he didn't think either team even broke a sweat.
4: Yeah, the Belgium didn't even have their best players until, and one of them never played. And the other two came in the second half, and we got our butts kicked. Yeah. And didn't show any fight. And that's where it's disappointing, because it wasn't.
0: And you're the captain.
4: Yeah, you're not getting criticized because you're not good enough. You were getting criticized because you and your team didn't show up on the biggest stage of your careers. You didn't show up. You all fell flat. That's it.
0: Yeah. Well, I think it's good. Yeah. I think it's a really good thing that so many people have been talking about this week, and even if they have piled on a little bit. And
4: it's like a dog pile.
0: Yeah, a dog pile. I'll tell you this. I lived in New Zealand for a little while. I wasn't really sure what to expect when I got there. And there had just been, in Christchurch, an earthquake.
4: Okay.
0: And I considered canceling because I didn't know, you know, going to a foreign country, what's that going to do? And then I was assured, no, that's far enough away from Auckland. You don't have to worry about it. That's where I was flying into. And so I went and then landed, got into my hotel, just like you do in every hotel, turn on the TV.
4: Yep.
0: And obviously that's first exposure to New Zealand TV. And right at the top of the hour, they're leading the newscast. And it was about the earthquake.
4: Okay.
0: That is what led the news. But it was because a member of the All Blacks, the New Zealand rugby team, which is the most popular sport there and the most popular team of the most popular sport, he visited the grounds. That was the lead story. Not any of the victims.
4: Right.
0: Not, you know, the cleanup. not the financial ramifications. Nope. Yeah. It was that the captain of the All Blacks showed up at the site of the earthquake so that everybody could see that all of New Zealand was invested in this story.
4: you need someone to step in.
0: So the point is that the bigger your sport becomes, the bigger you become. And that comes with criticism, and it also comes with, you're such a big deal, we're going to lead the news with you visiting us, visiting the site of an earthquake. That's Perfect. How big it can become for you. And so this isn't anything new. You know, players getting crushed. We do it to football players all the time, and we're numb to it.
4: Mm-hmm.
0: They can take it, right?
4: Mm-hmm.
0: Well, guess what? You want to grow? You want to become more popular? Not only do you get more accolades, not only do you get more love, but you also get more scrutiny. So stop whining about it and stop complaining about
4: it. That's right.
0: All right, coming up next, we close out the week with Booze News on Sports Radio 93.3 KJR.
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17: From the Fox 13 Weather Center, I'm Chief Meteorologist Brian McMillan. It'll be a nice day, partly cloudy skies for your Friday with high temperatures right around 75 degrees. Tomorrow expects morning clouds, afternoon sunshine with highs back in the mid-70s.
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1: Is that where that...
2: Did you have some booze last night?
1: I had a little bit.
2: Okay.
1: A little bit in this family.
2: Yeah, a little bit in the bourbon family.
1: In this little family right over here, this little beautiful family.
2: Yeah.
1: It's our final segment of the week. I see Jessamine here. Jessamine's here. Jessamine's with us. Look at her.
0: Hey.
2: Look at her.
0: Hi, guys. I showered.
2: Good for you. She showered.
0: That's a really big accomplishment for me. If I wash my hair, it's a big day.
1: Well, great. We've really been wondering.
2: You know what? Cheers to you and your clean hair.
1: We've been waiting for this day a long time. We talk about it a lot.
2: Yeah, we do, actually. It's not in a flattering way.
0: I'm used to that.
1: All right.
2: Stinky McIntyre's coming in.
1: Here comes old Stinky McIntyre.
0: I'm here to ruin the studios, make the cleaning people earn their paychecks.
1: All right, it's time for the end of the week. You know how we do it.
2: I'm Ashley, and this is the Booze News.
1: Cheers, everybody. Happy Friday. Good hygiene.
2: Happy Friday. Thank God we got here. 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
2: Oh, this is a different one. 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
1: Oh.
2: This is gold rush. 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
1: Oh, Kentucky. Oh, my old Kentucky home.
2: It's pretty tasty.
1: Yeah.
2: Okay, well, our soccer dreams came crashing down on Monday night. You might remember that.
1: I do.
2: The stage was set for an epic night. Perfect weather, a sold-out crowd at Seattle Stadium, and a flyover. Oh, yes. America was so back.
1: We were ready.
2: Until the game started.
1: Oh.
2: We crushed that pregame stuff, though.
1: Oh, yeah.
2: Yeah. If we could have been awarded a victory based on setting, military aircraft, and post-game John Denver singing, then we would be undefeated.
1: Yeah, you're complaining about Balogun. Imagine if Trump would have just got us advanced because we won the pregame.
2: I mean, a win is a win, Chuck. Instead, though, we had to play the actual game, and Belgium was just better. And we aren't talking chocolates and waffles. We're talking about actual soccer.
1: Yeah, yeah, yeah. They were better already.
2: Yeah, Belgium beat the U.S. 4-1. Yeah, that actually happened. So now we turn our sights to a bunch of other countries whose teams are still in it. France, England, Argentina, blah, blah, blah, blah, blah, blah, blah, blah.
1: Braggers, all of you.
2: Ooh, we are good at soccer.
1: Yeah.
2: So, the Mariners are
1: still... Get a life.
2: Yeah, right? Yeah. Get a life, people.
1: Right.
2: Play a sport.
1: Cheers.
2: Really good.
0: I get really nervous with the silence, guys. Sorry.
1: Fart builds the drama.
2: Yeah, see, hold on. It's not really silence because...
1: No. You got rattling. You got lip smacking.
2: Yeah.
0: It's a really nice mug, too.
2: It is. Thank you. This is directly from Yellowstone itself.
1: Yeah.
2: Not the park.
1: Everything tastes better in it.
2: It does. It really does. It tastes like... I could be out in a nice camping environment right now, and I don't even like camping, but this makes me want to go camping.
1: It really does.
2: Yeah.
1: I'm with you.
2: Yeah. I want to take this mug, I want to take this canteen, and I want to go sit in the woods and drink.
1: I like want to eat everything out of this because I have a feeling it tastes better. Like
2: yeah, probably
1: clam chowder,
2: does.
1: Breakfast cereal.
2: Do it.
1: Everything.
2: And when I say I want to sit in the woods and drink, I only mean responsibly, of course. Mm-hmm. The Mariners are 3 games away from the All-Star break, and after getting swept by the Miami Marlins, they're set to face another fishy foe this afternoon in Tampa Bay. Now, don't get all angry and be like, oh my God, Rays aren't fish. I get it, okay? Just a little sea humor, okay?
1: Come on now. Yeah.
2: Come on. Getting swept by the Marlins, not fun. If we get swept by the Rays, too, not funner-er.
1: Mm-hmm.
2: Okay?
1: Yeah.
2: So we've been going through, in our house, we've been going through softball tryouts for like the last week and a half. So I thought, you know what? Here's some tips for the Mariners, if they're listening, that we've been talking about for softball tryouts.
1: Oh, this will help.
2: Well, I had to change a couple things because I can't tell them they're softball players. But you're baseball players.
1: Yes.
2: Just play baseball.
1: Just play baseball.
2: Yeah. Have fun.
1: Yeah.
2: Go out there. Play that game you love.
1: Good.
2: Turn your shoulder when you throw. Right? You gotta move your shoulders a bit.
1: Hey, you don't want to throw stiff.
2: Look at your target.
1: Josh.
2: Yeah. Look at your target.
1: Yeah. Yeah.
2: Swing hard and with intent.
1: Uh-huh. Good tip.
2: Run hard.
1: Yeah.
2: Dodge, duck, dip, dive, and dodge. Oh, wait. Nice. No, I got that. That's wrong advice.
1: That's from
0: it was
1: a different
0: close enough.
2: Yeah. thing. Well, you know, you get the point.
1: I do.
2: You
1: I
2: get
1: do.
2: The point. Play baseball.
1: Just go out there and play ball.
2: That's it. Just don't overthink it.
1: Are those things actually shared at all times?
2: We do talk about those things.
1: You
2: yeah.
1: do? You really?
2: Yeah. Not the dodgeball part.
1: Well, I know that.
2: Yeah. But yeah. And it's have fun. The last thing I say before Palmer goes to a game or a tryout or a practice, have fun.
1: Have fun.
2: Yep. We remind her of little things and then have fun. And then yeah. the first question she gets asked when she's done, did you have fun?
1: Yeah. George Kirby needs to be in the car with you yeah. on the way to the park.
2: Have some effing fun, George.
1: Yeah.
2: Maybe I should start using the F word when I tell
1: Brian
2: you
1: Brian Wu.
2: Fun.
1: Brian Wu could use you
2: yeah,
1: right now.
2: Yeah, have some effing fun, Wu. Come yeah. on, man.
1: Hey, Brian. Be a pal. Have yeah. fun.
2: Have fun. Yeah. Come out there, buddy. Yeah. Have some fun.
1: Yeah.
2: Yeah.
1: You're a really good kid. Have fun.
2: That's right. And then you give a little squeeze on the shoulders and a kiss on the cheek.
1: Right.
2: Yes. We do have one all-star in the game on Tuesday, so that's exciting. I'm looking forward to see Randy represent the team. And more importantly, Canada's plan to get every single Blue Jay into the American League roster failed. So suck it, Canada. Okay. Again. That's it.
1: All right. Very good. Thank you very much have for fun. My booze news.
2: Yeah. That
1: Thank
2: was
1: you,
2: really
1: Jess.
2: Good booze news.
1: Thank you.
2: We're having fun.
1: Really good booze.
2: It's really good booze.
1: Thank
2: Deserves
1: you,
2: good news.
1: Yeah. All right. We will talk to you Monday at 6 a.m. Have a great, safe, lovely weekend and enjoy the upcoming programming provided by Jessamine and Greg. 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
7: Good morning. Hi, happy Friday. 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Choose chill. Mariners lost again. Yes, again. Getting swept out of the three-game series at Miami. They got beaten by Junk last night, literally. Marlins starter Jansen Junk. He walked 4 and 5 innings, yet the Mariners only scored one earned run off of him. They fell behind 8-2, 8-4 loss. Mariners made two errors on one play to kind of personify how last night went.
0: It was not ideal.
2: nor was the trip to Miami at all. They're no longer in first place, back to 500, 47-47. Now they finished the first half, the pre-All-Star game half of the season, with three games at the American League's best team. Probably their only, the only really good team, the Tampa Bay Rays. Luis Castillo starts the 4-10 game our time today. Logan Gilbert starts at 1-10 tomorrow, Saturday. And then Emerson Hancock at 10:40 a.m. start on Sunday. And then it's the All-Star break. They are limping into, to say the least. We talked about yesterday, there's a new highest paid player in the NHL. He's 21 years old. Anaheim matched Philadelphia's Wild offer of $90 million over 5 years for Leo Carlson, the 21-year-old center who made $950,000 last year on his entry-level contract.
0: It's still a bomb contract.
2: Man, that's a good, yeah, that's a great deal, huh? Go from 950 to 18 mil.
0: I mean, 950, give me that. 950's
2: all right. Yeah. 950's all right. Yeah, 950's okay. But now he's going from 950 to 18 million. World Cup quarterfinals today live here on 93.3 KJRFM, Spain and Belgium. 11:30 pregame. The kickoff from Inglewood, California, right here on 93.3 KJRFM will be at 12 noon. So our show will run up until the pregame, the national pregame, which I assume with Anderson, Hurston, Danny Jackson again at 11:30 on the iHeart National Network. Yesterday,
0: way off Jackson Feltz. It's like Danny Jackson situation.
2: The Jackson 2. Okay.
0: Yes.
2: Yesterday, France beat Morocco 2-0. Kylian Mbappe, just irrepressible. His 20th goal in 20 career World Cup matches. 17 of those 20 have come in the second half of those World Cup matches. So he doesn't just do it in when it doesn't matter. He's amazing.
0: He really, best under pressure.
2: He's amazing. He missed a penalty kick like Messi the other day did in the first half yesterday. And then he made a shot that no keeper in the world could have saved. That skimmed off the inside of the far post. Just brilliance with the ball. It's just amazing what they do with the football. Tomorrow, quarterfinal doubleheader. England-Norway is going to be a great one down in Miami. We talked to Greg Cote the other day, the Miami Herald, about that. Argentina-Switzerland in Kansas City at 6 p.m. Both 2 p.m., 6 p.m. tomorrow. 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

0: Good morning. Happy Friday. Felt like a very long week after the 4th of July, but here we are. Good morning, Jessamyn McIntyre.
1: Good morning.
0: Craig Bell, Jessamyn McIntyre, every day, 10 a.m. to noon on 93.3 KJRFM. You know, usually we talk about this. Usually this is the gone fishing portion of the NFL year. Everyone's gone. I mean, the headquarters are crickets.
1: I can't get a phone call back.
0: You shouldn't.
1: Any of my friends who will work in the NFL.
0: Yeah, you shouldn't. This is their only 6 solid weeks of gone, gone, gone of the entire year.

0: bazillions that exactly. are, yes. Yes, of course it's going to be a process. It's not going to be cut and dry and very fast.
1: Exactly. And the motivation, again, for Jody Allen, Burke Hold, and the representing the Paul G. Allen Foundation, the estate, is to get the maximum value they can for the philanthropic interest of Paul Allen. That's what the will says they should do.
0: Well, and every NFL owner wants it to be that way for the valuation.
1: Exactly.
0: Yes.
1: You want the valuation of your franchise to go up because the Seahawks would go up. It will not sell for less than 6 point whatever billion because the Washington Commanders was 6.05. And they will not. The NFL will just stall the sale if it doesn't come in. It looks like it's going to come in at least eight. It looks like at least eight, maybe nine, maybe more $1 billion for the Seahawks. We'll talk about that. Cole Young, he talked yesterday before the game down in Miami about not challenging that called third strike the other night. Why he didn't do it? Talk about that and what he said. We'll have an update on Julio Rodriguez's concussion status. It's what we told you it would be at the beginning of the week. I have something for the text line, 49451 at the Tacoma Dodge text line, or your talkback app that Jessamyn loves.
0: Talkbacks, I love those.
1: Go to the iHeartRadio app, find that little red microphone button at the bottom, and hit it, and you get 30 seconds or less. I guess seconds, you can count them. 30 seconds or fewer, as I would tell my UW
0: Okay, journalist students. Greg comes into
1: if
0: the
1: you
0: picture.
1: Can, if you can count them, it's fewer. In 30 seconds or fewer, you can talk about what you want to talk about. But here's the question for the text line and the talkback line. Do the Mariners need a kick in the ass? Let's just start there. Yeah, I think we all know the answer.
0: I think it's fair to say yes.
1: I think it is.
0: At this point.
1: And I'm talking about internally inside the clubhouse. So do they have the guy in the clubhouse now to do that?
0: It's a good question.
1: It is a trickier question than just saying, yeah, they need a kick. Who's going to do that? I mean, is Dan Wilson going to go in there and upend a buffet table? Probably not. Can they rehire Lou Piniella for a day? That might be a good idea.
0: We had a lot of votes for that on the text line yesterday.
1: We did.
0: Like full, like Marlboro red smoking Lou Piniella.
1: Somebody on the text line yesterday said Lou Piniella would take the iPad out to second base and throw both it and the base into center field, as he once did in Cleveland.
0: If he still has the arm, I'd welcome it.
1: So that's what I want to know. The Mariners need a kick in the ass. I think we're going to get a universal yes on that, or at least most people would agree. But then who is it? Is it Cal Raleigh? I mean, he's the face of the franchise.
0: Oh, he's a lead by example guy.
1: He doesn't strike me. That's what I know, and I spent a lot of time with that team last year at the end of the season in their postseason run, including in Toronto at the American League Championship Series. Is it Julio Rodriguez?
0: No.
1: He's been the face of the franchise ever since he signed that $200 million
0: plus
1: contract.
0: He's too shiny. I just don't think it's him.
1: Is it Josh Naylor?
0: That's who I would put my chips on.
1: I would say Randy Arozarena, but he has been some of the reason of the things you would need to go kick people's ass for.
0: Yeah.
1: Arozarena would do it, but I could see guys getting chewed out by Arozarena. Go, oh, wait a minute. Are you the guy that took off on a 2-2 count with the bases loaded, not knowing what the count was? Are you the guy?
0: Being transparent in the mistakes that you've made isn't the worst thing ever.
1: That would be an accountability piece, yeah. Are you the one that challenged two pitches within the first 14 pitches of a game and lost them both?
0: I would also say that, though, when it comes to an 162-game season, there's no purity in the clubhouse. Everyone has made a mistake.
1: That's true.
0: Yes. So who is the fire?
1: You would say pitcher, perhaps. Luis Castillo is a very popular presence in that clubhouse. When I used to cover ball daily basis, the pitchers are not the people to do that because they only take the ball every 5 days.
0: Yeah, it's
1: the everyday dudes that are grinding, playing hurt, playing day games after night games. Those are the guys who carry the cachet for doing this kind of thing. Do they need it now? That's another question. We're 3 days before the All-Star break. I think if you did it now, you lose some of its effect because they're all thinking about going to Cancun and Vegas and wherever else, back to their families. Make no mistake, they are going to play that game, those games in Tampa this weekend, St. Petersburg technically, with the one eye toward where they're headed for the All-Star break. They absolutely will do that. Randy Arozarena is the only one on the All-Star roster from the Mariners, at least last I checked, unless there have been some injury fill-ins. And everybody else will have an eye to it. Man, it's just human nature. You've been grinding since February at spring training. I know spring training is not a grind, but you still have to be there. All the way through mid-July, you, of course, are looking forward to and have already made plans for where you're going to spend Sunday night.

0: Monday, Tuesday, Wednesday. So that is human nature. That is part of what's going on here. So do you want to do the throwing the buffet table around? And I mean, I'm not sure this is the time to do it. So then you wait another week and maybe another three games of poor play against the best American League team, and suddenly you're three games under 500. It's an interesting dynamic inside the clubhouse on what to do about this. The one time, Jessamine, that I saw the Mariners do a buck up like this, it was unforgettable. It was a day game. I was covering for the Associated Press. I was always out there for the AP then. And this is in 06, 07 maybe. And John McLaren was the manager. Bill Bavese was the general manager. And Bill Bavese, after another terrible loss on a day game, had the players force them to sit at their lockers in the clubhouse, sit on their chairs in their full uniform, facing out to the clubhouse for the assembled media to come into. Don't go into the hideaway meal room. Don't go get showers. Don't go to treatment. Four, 25 at the time, 25 players sitting at their lockers facing in. And we came in, and there they were. And we're like, whoa, this is usually it's two or three guys. And they sat there. They wouldn't even allow the equipment guys to issue towels, so they couldn't shower.
1: That's accountability.
0: And we talked, and John McLaren went on this rant. That John McLaren's one of the nicest guys in the world. He was always a deputy to Lou Piniella, and he was somewhat miscast in the role as manager because he couldn't be the crack the whip guy, but he tried to be. And it just came off as hilarious and manufactured, but Bavese told him to publicly to the media. And then we went charging into the clubhouse, and there's 25 dudes without towels, angry that they're being told they have to do this. We got some crazy quotes that day. Milton Bradley was on
1: that team.
0: That's
1: a writer's dream.
0: Milton Bradley was on that team.
1: Oh my God.
0: Remember him?
1: Yeah.
0: That's a dude. Milton Bradley, I had a great relationship with him, but he was hilarious.
1: Didn't he turn into a not a great guy?
0: Well, he was off the hook in a lot of ways, throwing bats and off the field stuff. He was crazy. He and I got along. He had some great quotes that day. Just basically, what the hell is this? You're making major league players. It backfired. The team actually, it was bad. I think that was one of the last things that John McLaren and then soon Bill Bavese did.
1: Okay, so that's the extreme that we're talking about.
0: And that was so manufactured and staged, it was not even effective.
1: So, yes, the players aren't going to take it seriously.
0: No. Yeah. And I'm talking behind closed doors, not public, nothing like that. I'm talking inside, take care of your own house, players only meeting. That's what I'm talking about. Not even bringing in the management, not even bringing in DePoto, certainly not the upstairs dudes. I'm talking who in that clubhouse is going to just round up and kick ass. And I don't know that I see that. I'm a Seahawks beat writer and a talk show host in Seattle. I'm not in the clubhouse. But from being in the clubhouse during the playoffs last year, including on the road in Toronto in the ALCS, I got the impression I didn't see, well, they were winning at the time, of course, but Callaway would be the closest thing because of the cachet, but I'm not sure he would do it. I mean, he would do it. I'm not sure how it would resonate.
1: I'm in their clubhouse quite frequently, and I would say that, and you had mentioned Luis Castillo too, and no, a pitcher shouldn't be that person, but he's pretty chill. I think it's very chill. Like Gino Suarez was the guy who brought the vibes,
0: yeah,
1: but they were chill as well. So if you're looking for an ass kicker, I don't know if I see it. I'm like, you look at the pitching staff, you look at the guys. Josh Naylor is the closest thing that I could see being an ass kicker.
0: I think so, but he's only been here for not even a full year yet. But they gave him a new contract, so he's definitely part of the foundation.
1: He chose this place,
0: correct?
1: Too. Yes,
0: he chose to come back. I think that like, he and Randy Arozarena are the two that came into mind immediately. And then the rest of the roster is pretty much too young or platooning or part-time. Luke Raley and Dominic Canzone and Cole Young and Colt Emerson. And J.P. Crawford certainly has the tenure.
1: I was going to say he has that on his side when it comes to it. But he's also so chill. And that is what made this team so great for many reasons. If you go back to last season, is because of that calm vibe.
0: Right.
1: So
0: chill's great until you don't need chill anymore and you need something else. You need some fire.
1: Some fire.
0: And
1: what about Andres?
0: Again, a pitcher, a closer, not usually the prototypical guy to upset the apple cart and flame your teammates.
1: No, and I don't know if flaming is necessary.
0: I think it's blowtorch time inside that clubhouse. I'm just, again, internally. I'm not talking about...
1: Players only meeting.
0: Yeah, I'm not talking about benching or none of that. I'm talking about players holding up players to accountability.
1: The one thing that I take issue with when it comes to these players only meeting is it screams desperation.
0: Of course.
1: Right. So can they be chill during the All-Star break and come back and be good?
0: And I think that's what's going to happen, practically speaking, because they have only 3 days until that break. It would be really... I'm not sure how effective it would be to go into Tropicana Field tonight in the visiting clubhouse and just start ripping dudes. And they're going to be like, I'm out, man. I'm going to Cancun on Sunday night. I mean, seriously.
1: I just don't think it would stick, right?
0: Right. Because
1: nobody would care.
0: You're gone in 2 days.
1: Yeah.
0: Right. But that begs the question. So then when? After the All-Star break? Well, now you're talking a week from now. When they come home, they play the Giants next week in a home series. The Giants are just terrible. I mean... On top of terrible, how that season has gone down. You think the Mariners have problems. We talked to Ann Killian a couple weeks ago about the Giants. They can't do anything right now.
1: Oh, my gosh.
0: Now they got Logan Webb taking his social media account off of the internet because of a fight with a radio producer at KMBR.
1: That is just one of the hysterical things that I witness in our business. And I'm like, that is just phenomenal. I love it so much. And you torched out, as a radio producer myself, if I got a professional athlete to torch their account and I'm too nice to do something like that, I would be really proud.
0: He may be.
1: Before
0: we go to break, a couple other notes I want to bring up. That final combined viewing number for U.S.-Belgium, Fox and Telemundo, was 50.1 million viewers. Mexico and England, 46.7 million viewers in the World Cup. Those are the most watched non-NFL sports events in the U.S. since the 1994 Olympics.
1: Damn.
0: That was Nancy Kerrigan. And remember that?
1: Do you think? I watched Itania like seven down this time.
0: Tonya Harding and Nancy Kerrigan. That's the last time so many people watched something that wasn't the NFL. 1994.
1: Rad year for the Olympics.
0: You see what the Blazers owner did yesterday?
1: I did not.
0: He's also
1: Someone still owns that place?
0: Yeah, the Blazers were bought by Tom Dundon, who's also the Carolina Hurricanes.
1: The worst owner in sports history?
0: Maybe. That's saying something. Donald Sterling is used to own a team.
1: Oh, okay. There's different reasons why people suck.
0: Carolina Hurricanes owner Tom Dundon, who is now the new Blazers owner, he has etched on the first line underneath Carolina Hurricanes on the new panel of the Stanley Cup that the Hurricanes just won, has etched his wife and all five of his children's names on there, even though none of them have anything to do with any official capacity on the team.
1: Is that
0: the youngest is 7 years old, and get this, they did that. All the Dundons and wife and kids are on that cup, and they omitted the longtime equipment manager who is like a legend there. His name's not on the cup.
1: Oh my God. So we have Eric Kennedy here at the Seahawks.
0: EK is an institution.
1: Okay. He's an institution, and I could not see the Seahawks doing anything like that.
0: It'd be like the Seahawks saying, EK, you don't get a ring, but let me give one to John Schneider's kids.
1: Well, that's pretty bad.
0: That's awful.
1: Yeah.
0: Of all the things you can say about the new Blazers owner, that's pretty bad.
1: I do understand wanting to give your family a place in history.
0: Nobody has ever done this.
1: Right. I'm putting it out there.
0: The Stanley Cup has it's limited space, man. You don't just throw chucks off the street on there.
1: I am aware. I'm doing a this and that. So I do see that. For the what went into the success of that team, more people need to be recognized.
0: Not the family. Give them a replica cup or something. They've got billions of dollars. They're doing okay. You don't put them on the Stanley Cup. Yeah,
1: ask the Blazers.
0: That's sacred.
1: They don't treat it like they have billions of dollars.
0: But they do. And that's how billionaires stay billionaires, by not spending money. Why are there turf fields on NFL stadiums when they disprove they can put in grass fields? I mean, come on.
1: Yeah, you're right. Okay, I'm rethinking it because I wasn't aware that he put his entire family's names on there.
0: Unbelievable. It's a sacred, sacred chalice that people
1: have. It absolutely is.
0: It's the most revered trophy in sports.
1: It's one of the only trophies I've seen besides the Heisman. I freaked out at that as well. But when I saw it, I actually swooned. And I've seen a lot of things, and that one got me.
0: They have two dudes that are assigned to that to carry it with white gloves and suits. That's
1: how they get paid a lot of money to do that, too. That's what I found out. I was like, can I have that job? I would walk that thing around.
0: Up next, we got Seahawks news threefold in the middle of July. Mike McDonald made some of it. I wrote it in the News Tribune this morning. It's, well, last I checked, the most read story at thenewstribune.com. We'll tell you about it next on 93.3 KJRF.
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0: In your oral canal, in your ears. 11:30 pregame show and the 12 o'clock kick in Inglewood of the World Cup quarterfinal between Spain and the team that vanquished the Americans, Belgium, in the round of eight. Tomorrow, doubleheader. The first one is England and Norway from Miami at 2 o'clock. And at 6 o'clock, Switzerland is playing Mighty Messi and the Argentinians at 6 o'clock. 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
1: Greg, do you have any skin in that game?
0: Uh-uh. I think England's going to go to the final against France, but no.
1: I do, just because of Anders.
0: Oh, yes.
1: Yes. Argentinian wife, and I am all Argentina from here on out, now that the U.S. is out.
0: I didn't expect to be talking about the Seahawks on July 10th, but I am, because there are three different news items in the last 24 hours from them. We told you yesterday about Mike McDonald. We aired his comments to Dan Patrick at the Celebrity Golf Tournament in Lake Tahoe about analytics and how he uses analytics as a support crutch, but not the be-all, end-all. And he still trusts his gut and his eyes on the sidelines during games.
1: I think that's the perfect way to use analytics.
0: It is.
1: Yes.
0: Dan Patrick was then dribbling out segments of the rest of his talk with Mike McDonald, and I was reviewing it yesterday afternoon, and I stumbled across at the very end of this news that ended up writing for the News Tribune. This is Mike McDonald with Dan Patrick yesterday.
15: Do you feel like you're a Super Bowl winning coach? I don't know when reality sets in for something as big as it is and how you're now viewed.
16: I'm not used to it. It doesn't feel like it. I don't feel like I've changed.
15: But you know, people will change around you, because
16: I think you got to be aware of that. But it's cool to meet like people out here, and you're like that they know who we are and they know our team, and you know that we affected them in like some way, which is really cool. So that's a really cool like byproduct of it. But I don't feel any different. You know, I still have a year and a half old son that
15: he doesn't know anything.
16: Yeah, I got to make sure his diaper's changed and he's fed and he's not pissed off. He was on I forget what hole it was, but he came out. Ran through the ropes, grabbed my driver as we were walking down the fairway, and then I needed it back. So I didn't want to be the guy to grab it from him. And so I think Steph, my wife, ended up taking it from him. And he, like, you could hear his cry, like, two holes away, just losing his mind. I felt bad for a second, but it was great. It was really cool to see him.
15: Could you change a diaper before the play clock expires?
16: I've gotten pretty good.
15: Really?
16: Pretty good, yeah. Yeah. But it's also dependent on his attitude.
15: So Paul, do you need it? Bring out the baby and the diapers here. We're gonna have Coach.
16: Is it a full blowout or is it a solid, you know? There's different types, you know, you gotta evaluate it.
15: But having that escape, how important is it when he doesn't know anything?
16: Yeah.
15: And you could go home, you don't have to answer any questions.
16: Well, I get to spend more than 30 minutes now, you know, with him. That was a story last year. But
15: are you a grinder that you're gonna be there all day, all night?
16: No, I can't. I
15: quality of life, man.
16: I just like I can't. I tell the team like if I'm making decisions after 9 p.m., like we're in trouble, you know. So, and we get a workout in the morning with our crew, and then we put in a great day's work, and then we go home, you know. But now, like there's a process you have to abide by that we have to do, but to spend all the time like with our family this off, like this off season. Now Jaxie's a year and a half, so you know he's got a personality and an attitude, and you know he's got some interests, and we're trying to teach him how to talk, and it's so much fun right now. It's really awesome.
15: Congratulations. Thanks for stopping by, and I'll go back to quality of life after talking to Dick Vermeil many times about he sleep at the office. And Tony Dungy said that Chuck Knoll said, go home to your families.
16: Yeah.
15: That was important. And it is important. So quality of life, man.
16: Yeah.
15: And being there with your kids, there's no substitute. I did second shift at ESPN for 15 years when my kids were all born. And you miss out on so much. Don't miss out on those little things, man, because you can never get them back.
16: Yeah, I appreciate that. A year and a half's gone by really fast.
15: Yes.
16: We got another on the way, so it'll be fun. Yeah.
15: Do you know what you're having?
16: A little baby girl.
15: Okay.
16: In December.
15: Samantha after Sam Darnold.
16: We do have a name, but we'll tell everybody.
15: Yeah, don't tell. Never, ever tell.
16: Yeah.
15: Thank you, Coach.
16: All right. Thanks
15: for stopping by.
16: Thanks, guys.
0: That was Mike McDonald, Seahawks coach, Super Bowl winning coach with Dan Patrick at Lake Tahoe yesterday at the Silvity Golf Tournament. And I was like, wait a minute. So I had to replay. I was like, wait a minute. He just threw that in there at the end. That was news. I hadn't seen anybody reporting that. He hadn't mentioned that.
1: He has a baby on the way.
0: Baby on the way. Yeah. In December will be a daughter. They already know it's a girl. He and his wife, Stephanie, already have a 1.5-year-old son you heard him allude to, Jack. It's changed him. He was football only. I mean, all he wanted to talk about, even off the record, even when we're just hanging out, which we sometimes do, especially on those joint practice and road trips like that. It was all football. And then when Jack was born last year at Green Bay, when we hung out with him, he was talking about being a dad and chasing and crawling and diapers. And it changed him. It did. It changed every parent when you have newborns. Now we have a second one.
1: And a girl. As the daughter of a football coach, I can tell you how much that changes a man.
0: It does. It does. I have twin 23-year-olds, born a girl, and the daughter does change a father.
1: I mean, you guys hit the jackpot on that one.
0: Yeah, my wife tapped me on the shoulder after she came out of, it was a really hairy emergency surgery, the delivery, and she tapped me on the shoulder. She said, what do we have? I said, we had a boy and a girl, and she tapped me on the shoulder and said, thanks, we're done. That's all we have. Ever since that day. But yes, he and Stephanie, the background, Stephanie, his wife, was a former cheerleader with the Baltimore Ravens who met McDonald and Stephanie. Mike McDonald and his wife Stephanie met when his first year as a coaching intern, the first of 10 seasons as an assistant coach for John Harbaugh's Baltimore Ravens. So yeah, he's a football nerd, but he doesn't exactly just keep his eyes completely peeled onto the field. He's obviously had a wandering eye for his future wife.
1: I think a well-rounded coach is the best kind of coach, though. Yeah. You know, you can't be completely glued to your office and be in touch with your team.
0: That was a good move for him, a good career and personal move on his part.
1: He's so young, too. Yeah. He's so young.
0: Yes, he's still only just turned 39. So Mike McDonald and his wife, Stephanie, congratulations, due to have a baby girl in December, right at the end of the Seahawks coming season. Second child for them. That story is up at thenewstribune.com, but I basically just told you the news, the gist of it.
1: We would like to offer a hearty congratulations. Absolutely. I know you said it, but I didn't. And I would like to just put it out there from me because that's awesome.
0: It is awesome.
1: And also good luck, coach.
0: It is.
1: It's going to be tough.
0: We better hire a couple more people to take care and help the mom. Two front runners have emerged in the competition, the bidding competition to buy the Seahawks. According to Front Office Sports, leading the pack is a group that we've talked about the groups that are known to be bidding. And the two that are leading the pack, according to Front Office Sports, are the one that has current Celtics minority owner Adita Mittal from an Indian steel conglomerate family. Former Celtics lead owner Wick Grosbeck. And then the second group that's emerged as a leader is led by 49ers minority investor Vinod Kosha. Kosla has been linked to the Seahawks since almost the very first day of this, too. He would definitely have to divest his interest in the 49ers. These are two out-of-towners, yes. Front Office Sports says that at least one of the two groups features at least one former Seahawks player.
1: Interesting.
0: Which immediately, two players came to mind to me of who this could possibly be.
1: Oh, I want to know yours because I have one.
0: Who are yours on the text line? 49451. Who do you think, now think, who's capable of being a minority investor in an $8 to $10 billion endeavor? And who would be an investor?
1: I don't.
0: I think there's one of two. One is more likely than the other, but there's one of two. 49451 under the Como Dodge text line, who you think that is. So we'll see. I will also say this. The front office sports story did allude to the fact that there is still the possibility of a bidder who is yet to emerge, but it hasn't, he or she has not emerged yet. I mean, that goes without saying. But that's how this stuff works. They want to see how the bid, they have a competition of bids, they drive up the price to see what the bids compete with each other. There were three initial interested parties reportedly in this process. Two have emerged as leaders. And then if anyone wants to come a white knight this thing and come in on a white horse at the end of it, they know what the price is. So they don't outbid themselves early. That's still a possibility here. That's all I'll say about that.
1: No, is it a $1 billion white horse?
0: Yes.
1: Or, yes. Okay.
0: Like billions with a capital B. And a horse that's really, really white and really, really big.
1: And also the S on the end. Yeah. And billions, not billion.
0: And yes. locally sown. We've talked about this before, too. So
1: are we doing a big reveal on this of who you think? Or
0: no, I'm not going to spend. People reading between the lines know who I'm talking about. I'm not ready to just throw it out there. The journalist in me does not want to report this because I don't have it pegged. I've heard it through secondhand sources that this is the talk around those circles, but we'll see.
1: Oh, and the journalist that you are.
0: Well, I just don't want to throw it out, because if I throw it out there, then everyone's going to say Greg Bell, the News Tribune, reported this. And
1: you
0: I'm
1: didn't
0: not reporting
1: report it.
0: It.
1: This
0: well,
1: is, hey, we can speculate no, in sports talk radio.
0: You can, but I would get, I'm telling you, people would say Greg Bell, the News Tribune, reported this. I'm not going to do it.
1: I'm with you. I was thinking of actually now three people because the text line is chiming in.
0: Yeah.
1: But most of them are exactly in my headspace.
0: Yeah, the two I'm thinking of, one that's certainly capable and two that still has kept ties here, both yep. off the field and business and whatnot.
1: Okay.
0: The third
1: Those
0: story.
1: Are the same ones.
0: Yes. The third story came this morning out of Florida. What are we talking about? Remember I told you about Terrion Arnold? We know the story of the starting cornerback for the Detroit Lions who's facing felony kidnapping and burglary charges.
1: Yeah, those are bad.
0: Like life in prison bad.
1: Yes.
0: Well, he had a court hearing today. His agent, Nicole Lynn, who I bumped into a couple times in combines and whatnot, she is his agent, and he's a former Alabama star corner that everybody in the league knows and scouted, and it's not like he's still in the third year of his four-year deal.
1: We know his name, yes.
0: So his agent said that in the court hearing this morning that was trying to decide whether he was going to have a bracelet on his ankle that will confine him to home confinement. Mm-hmm. The prosecutors wanted that, and it turns out the judge said, no, we're not going to have that. So he's not having that.
1: So he's just out.
0: He's on $1 million bail. I don't know if he posted that. He's certainly able to, but I don't know if he posted that or not. But there was a hearing of whether, I would assume he's out, or else they wouldn't be doing the bracelet thing, right? They wouldn't even be considering it.
1: Right.
0: So he must
1: if
0: have posted bail.
1: If you're in a jail cell, you're just yeah. there.
0: Yeah, that's kind of what the bars are for. So the agent, Nicole Lynn, said today in court that four teams have reached out about signing Arnold, and he had a visit with one of them this week. Well, guess who one of the four teams are? She mentioned the Seattle Seahawks.
1: That sounds like agent speak.
0: Or it sounds like John Schneider is always involved in everything.
1: He will pick up the phone.
0: Of course.
1: And he openly admits that.
0: Of course.
1: Yes.
0: He wants to be in on everything. Here's a guy who once, when he had, at the height of Russell Wilson's career with the Seahawks, at the height of him going to back-to-back Super Bowls, went to the pro day of Josh Allen at Wyoming in the middle of a snowstorm in February, March. So yes, does not surprise me at all. The presumption of innocence until guilt applies to general managers too. So they have to plan for the possibility that he's either freed to play until the jurisprudence takes its course or what have you. Anyway, that's how business in the NFL works. If there's a possibility you're able to play, we're going to think about it. Now, they have a coach who would probably take a long look at this because the coach, he holds a pretty firm line on some things.
1: You would have to evaluate it on a professional and a personal level. And I think that Mike McDonald is very good in both those categories.
0: I just put it out there that it should not be a huge surprise that John Schneider would be at least kicking the tires on what the possibility would be or what's going on in this situation. We'll see. It's very premature to say this, but other than to say that the agent, it's a fact, the agent in court today said the Seahawks are one of four teams that have contacted her client as they wait for the legal process to unfold in Florida. 49451, your feelings about that? We'll read back. Well, we'll talk about it. When are we going to do the text? Because we got a shortened show today.
1: We'll get to some of them. Yeah, and if there are talkbacks, I will play them.
0: Up next, Cole Young talks about not challenging that strike three the other night in Miami, the second of the three losses. And I already mentioned, we'll talk about, do the Mariners need a kick in the ass and who in the clubhouse might be capable of doing that? 11:30, the pregame show for the World Cup quarterfinal between Spain and Belgium, which will be on our air at 12 o'clock on 93.3 KJRFM.
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18: Hey, Jay. 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
27: 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I am totally out of control.
22: 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Meet Dr. Ringo Starr, the University of Liverpool, giving the former Beatle the honor.

0: Welcome back. Happy Friday to you. Greg Bell, the News Tribune. Desmond McIntyre, live in your airways as we are every day, 10 to noon. Today it's 10 to 11:30. Because
1: we got action.
0: We got footy, soccer,
1: World Cup. Footy is rugby.
0: No, footy is England soccer.
1: No, it's football, isn't it?
0: Footy is England soccer.
1: Okay. I have my sports that we don't play very much here confused.
0: I know Australian calls their football footy as well, but they do. The British do call football footy.
1: They do. Okay. All right.
0: Wembley Stadium taught me that when the Seahawks and the Raiders played there a couple
1: of years
0: ago.
1: I was at that game, too.
0: You were. Yes. Remember that. We were talking about the Seahawks and the potential sale of the Seahawks. We'll talk more about who the ex-Seahawk, who we have a pretty good idea, or at least an idea of who we think it is. Your text line's blowing up about that. Cole Young, yesterday, before the game, talked to Ryan Divish and the beat writers in Miami. Ryan Divish, of course, of the Seattle Times, the Mariners beat writer. And they went and asked, as they should have, Cole Young, why didn't you challenge that third strike as the tying run, and representing the tying run at the plate in a 2-0 game in the top of the ninth in Miami? It was well off the plate. And Cole Young told Ryan Divish in the Times, quote, "In the moment, I was so upset that I didn't swing. The first thing when he got in the locker room in the clubhouse, he picked up his phone and he had a text. And the text said, you should have challenged that." You know who the text was from?
1: Who?
0: His mom.
1: Oh, my gosh. I love that.
0: He's still young enough. Second year, 22 years old? Second year in the league. Cole Young explained to his mom and to Ryan Divish of the Seattle Times, quote, "In the moment, it was like expletive. Why didn't I take that pitch right down the middle? It looked like it was a strike, and I just was pissed off that I could have put the ball in play there. Obviously, looking back, I should have challenged it. I looked back at the video and was like, damn, it was outside," Young said, "so I should have challenged it." Young told the reporters that he was having a hard time picking up the ball out of the hand of Marlins closer Pete Fairbanks. Fairbanks is former Tampa Bay Ray. He's known for that. He keeps the ball behind his wrist and it comes out late, and it's tough to pick up at times.
1: It's a skill.
0: It is. It's part of the deception of a pitcher. So Young thought the 98-mile-an-hour fastball was, in fact, over the heart of the plate, and he was so disgusted with himself, he didn't even think of challenging it. I get it, though. I'm going to preemptively say this before I even read the text line. In that situation, because you have challenges left and there's nothing else to lose, just challenge anyway. If you're getting rung up, just tap your helmet. That's just a reflexive, and he'll learn from that. But it was not, according to Cole Young, because the Mariners had a team meeting and said nobody challenge anything after Randy Arozarena's gaffe on Friday night.
1: Yeah, kind of ruined it.
0: So there was a theory out there that maybe that was part of the reason. Young last night went 0-for-3 with a walk and a strikeout in that Mariners 8-4 loss that pushed them back to 500, not a first place in the American League West. By the way, the Mariners, the esteemed, our friend of mine, Larry Stone, the retired Seattle Times columnist, pointed out this last night online. The Mariners, with runners in scoring position in that three-game series when they lost all three games, 2-for-25.
1: That is a rough stat.
0: 2-for-25. 2-for-25 is when players start getting it in their heads that they're 2-for-25. That the pressure, can we finally come through now with a runner in scoring? You know what would help for them coming through with the runner in scoring position, Jessamyn? Not trying to hit a you-know-what home run every single time there's a runner on base.
1: And we've talked about this. Cal Raleigh talked about it the other week.
0: Yes.
1: And we played his audio of that.
0: And they do it all of the time. Everyone does it. The only ones who haven't done it habitually and have actually come through, Cole Young and Cole Emerson. They will hit the ball the opposite field. And remember, I've talked about why I think Cole Young is the MVP of the team is because he actually does hit the ball where it's pitched. And he doesn't mind taking a two-strike fastball in the outside corner to left field as a left-handed hitter. Josh Naylor does it occasionally.
1: Mm-hmm.
0: He'll just tomahawk a high fastball into center field to get a single on a two-strike pitch. The rest of the lineup, J.P. Crawford, J.P. Crawford swings like he should have a chiropractor right behind him. He swings so hard. Randy Arozarena, like his neck is going to break. They've been so groomed for so many years by this sport about exit velocities and launch angles. That's all they care about with men on base. When all you need is to put the ball in play, a runner at third and one out, your job is to put the ball and put your bat on the ball. Just put it in play.
2: chances are, unless the infield's in, if you hit it to the right side especially, you're going to score a run. If you hit it in the air to the outfield, you're going to score a run. Just hit the ball. Don't try to kill it, and don't try to hit a home run because you're going to be prone to striking out. The one thing a pitcher and a defense want with a runner at third and less than two outs is a strikeout, to not have the ball in play and still get an out. Because then if the ball's not in play, there's no chance that runner's going to score.
1: Mm-hmm.
2: And how many times do we see with runners in scoring position them trying to hit the ball so hard that they strike out, which is the one thing a pitcher wants when there's men in scoring position, a strikeout. So there's no chance of runners advancing. That's the problem with that.
1: I mean, we've kind of been saying it, too. We've gone through the stats of them not winning without a home run over and over and over again. But yeah. Where is that coaching coming from?
2: Yeah, well, and I would submit that coaches can say what they want, but when the guy's in the batter's box, it's up to them. They have to make the choice.
1: Yeah, that's
2: when the
1: true.
2: Pitch is coming down the pike, it's their mind that's going to decide how I'm going to swing at this, whether I'm going to swing at it. Anyway, who needs to be the kick in the ass guy in the Mariners clubhouse? We mentioned that at the top of the show. 49451. We'll read back your text next and include who you think the one Seahawk that has been reported by Front Office Sports to be involved in the lead bid of buying the team. We have an idea who we think it is. We'll discuss that next on 93.3 KJR.
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14: 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Looks like that's going to be the winners. 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Then tomorrow, doubleheader on 93.3 KJRFM at 2 o'clock from Miami. Really good one there. England and Norway, Erling Haaland gets Harry Kane and Jude Bellingham. And yeah, that's going to be great. We talked to Greg Cody, the Miami Herald, about that earlier this week.
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14: 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And hear Greg Cote from the Miami Herald talking about that match and other things in South Florida. And then tomorrow at 6 o'clock our time, Argentina and Lionel Messi, who just cannot be defeated, no matter what their odds are in any of these matches, they play Switzerland. Those two winners of tomorrow's matches will play in the other semifinal. The final is July 19th in the Meadowlands outside New York City, where there is a grass field.
15: Very, very far outside New York City.
14: In the swamps.
15: It's in New Jersey.
14: Yeah. Swampland in New Jersey. I mean, it's just ridiculous that they're having it there. Did you see where the FIFA is selling patches of that grass field at the Meadowlands? Of course they are. They're monetizing it for $450 up to $3,500 a piece per patch. Come on. Instead of selling it and profiteering it, almost racketeering at that point, why don't you just keep it and let the Jets and Giants play on it? Imagine that.
15: Imagine.
14: Let Army-Navy play on it the second Saturday in December. Instead, they're going to be back on turf.
15: Yeah.
14: Mark Davis talked to the LA Times about this yesterday. Mark Davis is not exactly known as a progressive NFL owner.
15: No,
14: I covered his father, Al Davis, and we thought Mark Davis was not exactly fit to run an NFL franchise, but here he is. He stewarded the Oakland Raiders to Las Vegas. The one thing he did, though, was he insisted on a grass field. And even though Allegiant Stadium in Las Vegas is indoors, they have a grass field that they roll in and roll back out.
15: Yeah, Arizona does that too.
14: Yes, they do. Yes, they do. Arizona does the same thing for Cardinals games. Those are grass fields. So don't tell me you can't run a grass field up here in Seattle because it rains too much.
15: That's actually pretty good for grass.
14: And okay, it would get muddy and they'd have to replace the grass. Yeah, they would. And that would cost money. And that's why NFL billionaires stay billionaires, because they don't want to spend their money on things like that. Optional. But to Mark Davis's credit, he was telling the LA Times it was the right thing to do for his players. He said it was a player safety issue and his players wanted to play on grass. So he said, okay, we're going to roll in grass and roll it out. That's what we have to do. Now, interestingly, that stadium, when it is also home to UNLV in college games, bowl games, used to be the Pac-12 title game, they play turf.

0: Yeah, that's true.
1: Yeah.
0: The text line, 49451, the Tacoma Dodge text line. Jessamyn's very disappointed that nobody's on the TalkBack app.
1: No, but we also technically usually promote this at 11:30.
0: Correct. We're a little bit, we're 30 minutes early because of World Cup soccer. I posited to begin the show, do the Mariners need a kick in the ass? And there's an overwhelming complete, not even nobody saying no. 100% of you say yes, among hundreds of texts. And then who? Okay, if every, we all agree they need a kick in the ass inside the clubhouse, I'm talking player to player, who could it be? We have a couple people. Well, 425 says the Mariners absolutely need a kick in the ass. Dan is not the man, meaning Dan Wilson.
1: I think we need a little more funk for this segment. Hold on.
0: I don't care if the players really like him. Oh, there's Chris Kidd's old music. Thank you for that.
1: Chris bequeathed it to me.
0: Yes, he did. I'm not saying he can't play it.
1: He didn't die, guys.
0: No, he didn't. But I miss Chris, and this reminds me of him. I don't care if the players really like Dan Wilson. Did everyone like Lou? I would say no, but I bet they sure respected him. Yes, they need a kick in the ass, 425 says. 425, another 425 says they need to trade for a respected player who has that fire.
1: Yes, but can you bring that fire into a clubhouse you are not a part of? That's what I wonder when it comes to a midseason thing. I mean, to be honest, Josh Naylor did it, but he did it more through the media than I saw him do in the clubhouse.
0: 425 says, poor roster construction. They don't have a player to hold other players accountable. You can't have a roster full of chill dudes. Interesting.
1: But we do.
0: They do. Jeff, frequent listener and texter. Thanks, Jeff. 3360. They don't have a player on the roster right now that's going to light a fire. They also don't have the coaching staff to do it either. They need to bring in someone like Buck Showalter, Alex Cora. We've talked about why those guys aren't managing the Mariners. Joe Madden. They would all tell Jerry DePoto where to shove his iPad. A player.
1: Yeah, this is a front office-driven management system. We are aware of that.
0: A player Jeff says they could bring in would be Wilson Contreras, who just got suspended for the Red Sox. I hate to say it, but George Springer. Oh, no. No, no, no, no, no, no, no, no, no, Jeff. Let's not bring in George Springer. We don't need trash cans here in Seattle.
1: No. No.
0: I don't think that would be a good idea.
1: This is a resounding no from me. Yeah.
0: 206, the M's will be praying that Castillo can have a good outing against the Rays. Then they can point to that as a selling point. Yes. I think every start Castillo makes is a showcase. That would be the best case. We also asked who the front office sports, if you missed us talking about it last segment, front office sports has reported that there are two groups of the three known bidding groups. Two of them have emerged as leaders to buy the Seahawks. The Wick Grosbeck, Adita Mattal group, the Boston Celtics investors, and the minority investor from Sun Microsystems in the San Francisco 49ers. So far, the process continues. In that report, Front Office Sports also states that at least one ex-Seahawk is involved in one of those two lead bids. They didn't say which player, and they Front Office Sports did not report which of the two groups involved in. You can make a summation, or at least a surmise, that it might be the Sun Microsystems co-founder group, because there's only one lead investor known there rather than the two Boston Celtics owners. But that's just a supposition on my part. So I asked you, who do you think, and immediately, who do you think the ex-Seahawk is that is in the league, one of those two lead groups? And when I read this yesterday, one immediately came to my mind. Russell Wilson.
1: Duh!
0: He has the, of course.
1: He just retired, and he's got a bomb contract when it comes to CBS Sports. So
0: and he signed, of course, the $250 million deal with the Denver Broncos when he left the Seahawks.
1: Yeah.
0: And I can hear already, I see it on the text line. Hell no, Russell Wilson. But hear me out here. One, Russell Wilson has always wanted to be like Tom Brady about everything. Everything from playing to work ethic to his own brand of clothing to his, what they call it, miracle bubbles or recovery water. All of that.
1: Oh, gosh, what was that? Nano bubbles.
0: Yeah.
1: Nano.
0: All of that.
1: Yes.
0: That was Russell Wilson's.
1: The eat the ball.
0: Oh, eat the ball.
1: The bread
0: was a whole
1: thing.
0: Other thing. Yeah, we.
1: That wasn't even good bread.
0: They sold that at Safeway for a while. They brought that into the media room one time.
1: Yeah, we had it there. Right. It was not good.
0: No, it was.
1: No, but he's, I feel like he's always been an entrepreneur.

0: As?
1: And he wants to be like Tom Brady. Of course, Tom Brady's a minority investor in the Las Vegas Raiders. My mistake. He used to cover the Oakland Raiders. And this would be another extension of trying to be have a legacy and an influence like Tom Brady. When he played in here, Russell Wilson always talked about Tom Brady and wanting a legacy like Tom Brady. This would be a very Tom Brady-esque move on Russell Wilson's part. And now that he, as Jessamyn alludes to, is now not playing football, retired and in the CBS analyst chair, I think that's a meeting who came to my mind. The second person who came to my mind from an entrepreneurial bent and the fact that he has maintained ties here and the fact he's already a minority owner, as is Russell Wilson, a minority owner in the Sounders, Bobby Wagner. Bobby Wagner recently became a minority investor in the Storm.
2: The Storm, yeah, that came to my mind as well.
1: He is very much, he actually spends a lot of his off the field time teaching entrepreneurial skills to younger, some from disadvantaged communities, but from younger people off. He's gone to, now that he's plays for the Washington Commanders, he's spent time at Howard University, the historically black college university in Washington, D.C., talking entrepreneurship to students there. This would be very much on brand and still local for Bobby Wagner, who still has local ties here and comes back here often and has business ties here and a lot. And I have a feeling I know where the text line stands on those two. Which one would be yay and which one would be nay to be an investor in
2: the
1: state.
2: Not hard to decipher, yes. But I do, Bobby's just been more quiet about it, where Russell has been more out loud.
1: Yes, that's absolutely true.
2: Yeah. I mean, we have to dig up those stories. I'm sorry, Greg, you have to dig up those stories in your journalistic integrity way.
1: Dig up the stories of what?
2: What Bobby Wagner does, you know, that's not just out loud. It's more behind the scenes.
1: It is.
2: And you go to, you're a journalist and you have to find that out.
1: You're challenging me, Jessamyn. I will tell you that I've already done this. If you go to the newstribune.com and you go Bobby Wagner, Walter Payton Man of the Year, I wrote many of the things and many other stories as well, from tiny houses that he and KJ Wright have invested in here to help homelessness in Seattle to food banks. There was one day, I wrote this at the newstribune.com. You can look it up and Google it or whatever the kids do. He, on Thanksgiving time, about 6 years ago, right before the pandemic, he was in West Seattle. I don't know why he was in West Seattle. He didn't live there, but that's where he was. On Tuesday before Thanksgiving, Bobby Wagner walked into a West Seattle Safeway and he picked up the microphone that goes across the PA of the entire, you may know this story already.
2: Yes, Greg, I do read your material. Okay.
1: Thanks. And Bobby Wagner picked up the microphone the manager has to make announcements like chicken, come to the deli. And he said, everyone in the store, buy whatever you want. Thanksgiving's on me.
2: I'd love that story so much.
1: You know, you remember that?
2: Of course I do.
1: And he bought
2: amazing.
1: He said he bought everything that everybody had in their carts in the moment.
2: Yes.
1: Who was in the store.
2: Yes.
1: And he said that the Safeway was near West Seattle High School. And it was it was Thanksgiving week. So they were just out of school or maybe they were out of school for the day or were out off.
2: But yeah, usually on those Wednesdays, they get early dismissal.
1: There were kids that were in the high school kids that were in there started throwing gift cards like Best Buy, Amazon.
2: Oh, no.
1: And Bobby comes over and goes, nah, man. That's not the intent here.
2: This is just food, man.
1: I'm trying to buy families Thanksgiving dinners. Don't be throwing Home Depot and Apple and all these gift cards into your bag. No, that's not what I'm trying to do for
2: you. That is a very high schooler move, though, and I respect the hustle. But no, that was not Bobby's intention. So going back to the point where I talked about the way that you approach journalism is that Bobby doesn't put it on his Instagram.
1: Correct.
2: And then the world knows. You actually have to find out about these stories. And I think Bobby has gone about it in a very respectful, quiet way.
1: And the text line rightly points out, and these are good points, two or three people are already saying it, to 253. I'm assuming Bobby can't be an owner of the Seahawks while still playing for the Commanders, Correct. He is currently a free agent. He has not signed with anybody. He turned 36 years old 2 weeks ago, the end of June. So it's not one of my favorite terms, not a fait accompli that he's going to play this year.
2: It is not. And this is just pure speculation.
1: It is. And yeah. What I told earlier that I don't like to do as a journalist, we're doing right now. But yes, he would not be an active NFL player and a part owner of an NFL team. That is true. If he was that investor, he was making the decision he was no longer playing anymore. And he would, in fact, have to officially put in his retirement paper to the NFL, as I understand it. You can't just be kind of out there as a free agent. You'd have to be officially retired.
2: You have to officially retire. Yeah. That is correct.
1: So, yes. Good point. That's what we... Yes. Are there any others we...
2: We do have some Mariner texts.
1: Oh, go ahead.
2: Yeah. So Dan Wilson is a coach, not a manager. And there's a huge difference. I would agree with that text. However, he was thrust into a manager role from the broadcast booth. And I would say that he deserves a little bit of grace for working his way through the managerial experience, which is very different from others who have been lifelong managers.
1: Does he deserve grace or criticism? I mean, maybe he doesn't deserve criticism, but...
2: I think he can...
1: He can get grace, but the people who hired him probably deserve criticism, or at least a skeptical eye as to why you hired him. Of course, we have talked about this. The reason Dan Wilson is the manager is the same reason Scott Service was the manager. They agreed to do everything Jerry DePoto told him to do, and down to handedness and platooning guys and six-man rotation and don't let a reliever pitch more than one inning and start a new inning and all of it. There are a lot of managers who would have said, no, thank you, Joe Madden, Alex Cora.
2: 100%, yeah. Yeah, I think he's done a great job with vibes in the clubhouse, which can actually be a very significant portion of baseball in as long as a season as it is. But that texter might have a point where maybe you need an ass kicker as a manager.
1: Yeah, it sure worked for the Mariners and Lou Piniella in their heyday. Of course, didn't get him a World Series. Still haven't had in 50 years. 253 says Marchand is the dark horse potential owner. He has maintained his presence in Seattle coming back, but he does still live in Oakland, his roots, and that's where he stays the most. So, but no, that would be a popular pick, would it not?
2: I mean, yeah. But he hasn't made the investments that others have.
1: Correct.
2: Yeah. I mean, we would love it.
1: Coming up next, World Cup Soccer quarterfinals. Jackson Feltz, Danny Jackson are going to have the National iHeart Radio pregame show right here on our air on 93.3 KJRFM. And then at 12 o'clock, Spain, right at 12. They don't mess around. FIFA says 12. They start at 12. The kickoff of the quarterfinal between Spain and Belgium from Inglewood, California. And then tomorrow, doubleheader of World Cup action. England and Norway at 2. Argentina and Switzerland at 6. They're off Sunday, and then next week is the semifinals and finals of the World Cup. You'll hear it all right here. Have a great weekend. 93.3 KJRFM.
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0: coming up there on Wednesday in Atlanta. But once again, here in Los Angeles today, it is Spain victorious 2-1 with a major mistake there by the subbed-in goalkeeper for Belgium. And Spain find the late winner again. They are through to face France. I want to thank everybody with the broadcast, Mike Schacker, Danny Jackson. My name is Jackson Feltz. Thank you for listening. A couple big quarterfinals tomorrow on iHeartRadio. Everybody have a good rest of your Friday.
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19: Sports Headlines at a little bit of an odd time, 2:23. 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Mariners in Tampa tonight after Seattle got unceremoniously swept in Tampa. That was a fun series. Julio Rodriguez eligible to come off the IL with his concussion, but the team likely will sit him until after the All-Star break. The sale of the Seahawks reportedly down to 2 groups, the one led by Celtics minority owner Aditya Mittal and former Celtics majority owner Wick Grousebeck, and the other led by 49ers minority owner Vinod Khosla. Storm lose last night in Atlanta, 89-78. Kawhi Leonard's trade to the Raptors on hold pending the outcome of the NBA's investigation into whether the Clippers circumvented salary cap rules. And Hannes Steinbach had 15 points and 11 boards in his first NBA Summer League game with the Hornets last night. Hey, you got some extra softy and dick without the soft on today. How about that? Let's go.
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23: This is Softy and Dick.
19: All right, boys. Hugh Millen, Anders Hurst. We got all our bases covered today. Here's what we got. This is not a Friday that we're just going to mail it in. We are going to cover all our bases today. We're going to start with soccer, which is natural, since we just came off a soccer broadcast. We're going to then weave seamlessly into the absolute crap fest that is the Seattle Mariners. Weave that in in the 3 o'clock and early stages of the forecast.
1: You have to.
19: That'll be fun. then in the 5 o'clock hour, we'll talk some football because we haven't done that very much this week, if at all, with Hugh Breedlove Millen. And then Francis Williams is going to join us at 5:30 and talk about some hoops. Because he's down at the NBA Summer League. So we got all our bases covered. Hugh, how are you, my friend?
4: I'm well, guys. How are you?
19: Did you get paid extra for coming on at 2:25 today? Because I was a little upset that there was no...
4: I'm just kind of the fill-in guy.
19: You okay, know,
4: when,
19: I got
4: when you jokers in the afternoon need to have your time, then it seems like I get one of the first calls. So here I am. Good to be with you.
19: I love it. Jackson just walked in about 5 minutes ago. And he what's the guy's name? Senna Yamans? Is that the...
1: Oh, yeah. Senna Lamens.
19: Lamens? Yeah. He was like, you should be cursing that guy's name, man.
1: It's true.
19: Make a freaking save, and that goes to extra time. But we had a good game. It was a good game. Spain and Belgium. Belgium, I think, played the type of game that we thought they were going to play. Let's bunker down. Let's be defensive like we are. Let's be tough. Let's be veteran and try to get it to extra time. Try to get it to penalty kick. So I'm going to throw this out there first to you, gentlemen. Does Belgium kind of hanging in there and not giving up the game-winning goal until minutes before the final gun, before extra time? Hugh, does it make it seem any less painful at all that we lost to Belgium?
4: Well, I think Spain, I don't have any expertise in soccer, far from it, but it seemed like Spain was dominating. They had 9-2 shots on goal in the first half. I don't know what it was for the second half, but it looked to me, Anders, like Spain was just the superior team. So I think that I don't think the Spain eye test over Belgium was as dramatic as the Belgium eye test over the United States, but it doesn't comfort me thinking that the United States is any closer to the elites in the world. In fact, if anything, it probably nudges it away from that.
1: Yeah, I think I'm with you. Spain, the way they play, even though they just win by one goal and they're kind of notorious for doing that, they dominate every single game that they play in and just kind of pass you to death, so to speak. So eventually it was going to end up being the winner. I think if the U.S. was in this game, they still would have lost almost every single time. So it is one of those situations. I don't feel like that much better because Belgium took maybe one of the favorites to the brink, so to speak. But it still hurts them more than nature that it happened, the loss to Belgium, less than the fact that the U.S. is out of at this point.
19: I saw like the completed passes at one point. It was 580 to 240.
1: Exactly.
19: It was well more than doubled in that one. And it looked like Spain was kind of, if I translate it into football, Spain was like the football team that just controlled the ball, marched down the field every single possession, and then got inside the 20 and was just like, we got nothing.
1: Field goals maybe here and there. You know?
19: Exactly. We got nothing. We can't do anything with this Belgian defense. But okay, so preview a little Spain-France for us, Anders.
1: Yeah, I think this is going to be a tactical matchup for the ages because France are so high-powered in their attack. They're the 2019 Chiefs, if you're going to go with a football analysis, where they just have so many weapons. Probably the player that's playing the best at this World Cup, and Kylian Mbappe as well. They could score on a moment's notice, but the way Spain plays, they will, again, like I said, Spain dominate every game in terms of possession, so France will have just less volume of opportunities in general. So they will nullify that France team, I feel like, as well as any other team available. In my opinion, France is the overwhelming favorite to win the tournament at this point in time. This Spain team is the kind of the best chance for them to lose at this point. So if you're rooting against France, you're really rooting for Spain to get it done here, because I don't think any other teams that are left can beat France at this point.
19: Hugh, you still going to be in it, man? You still going to be watching this?
4: I think I'll watch it because I'm coming on KJR next week.
19: And there you go.
4: I know one of you yokels are going to ask me about it. But, I do think it's interesting, guys, that for those who really don't know soccer, we were told coming into the tournament, okay, Mbappe, whoever he is, who's he play for? France? Okay, he's one of the best. Messi, okay, right. We know he's Argentina. He's one of the best. You got this Haaland guy for Norway. he's one of the best. This is what this is all what we were told before. Mm-hmm. Harry Kane, Rocky and like a
19: all,
4: Harry Kane.
19: They're all there, man.
4: Right. And then this Yamal from Spain. I mean, he looks like a Mozart out there. You know, all the guys that we were told are the best. Now you look up 2-3 weeks into the tournament and you say, who's in contention for what, the Golden Boot, the Golden Foot Award, whatever, mm-hmm, the most.
19: Boot, yeah.
4: All the guys that we're told are the best are the ones that are leading the World Cup series in scoring. So I think if anything, obviously the fact that we're the host nation and these games are going to be played on U.S. soil is going to bring some viewers. But I think that to the extent that star power is important, certainly the NBA for decades built their branding about star power and what have you. The star power is coming through in this tournament in ways you couldn't have even imagine. I mean, it's like every single one of them is not only still alive, but thriving and in contention to win that Golden Boot. So I don't know. I would think, Anders, that would be a good thing for Fox and the ratings. Absolutely. Over the next couple of weeks.
1: Yeah, you're absolutely right. I think that's been one of the pleasant surprises. Not that stars are all performing at this tournament, but that there's really not been a superstar that isn't at this point. I think all of the best players, like you said, are performing at this level. I think you obviously have Spain, France on one side. Those are two of the best teams in the world. Something could happen with Switzerland or Norway, but it seems like we are going to get Argentina, England, which if you were to ask me the four best teams in the world going into the tournament, I would have said those four teams. Argentina, England, Spain, and France.
19: Is that usual, both with the superstar power that advances to the Final Four, but also just the four best teams advance to the Final Four?
1: At least one or two kind of similar to, like, NCAA tournament. There's usually at least one or two, like, somewhat Cinderellas at this point in the tournament. And if Norway were to advance, they would be that, right? Okay. Or Switzerland as well.
19: What's Norway ranked?
1: They're in the teens. Similar, I think they're similar to what the U.S. is.
19: Oh,
1: I'll
19: wow.
1: double check that.
19: Okay.
4: But getting back to Dick's question at the onset of the segment, guys, I'm just kind of making inferences by looking at these statistics, just because they kind of make common sense. The total shot attempts today: Spain 14, Belgium 5. So they almost triple that. I would think that's important. That's something like in football, either yards or time of possession, right?
1: Yeah.
4: Shots on goal, which is distinguished from total shot attempts, but shots on goals, Spain tripled Belgium 6-2. Saves required: Spain only had one save required, Belgium had four. Corner kicks, again, speaking to the attack and something, right, 6-2 in favor of Spain. You go back, actually, shots on goal from, you know, Belgium over the U.S. 7-2, 15-7, Belgium over U.S. 15-7 in total shots attempts, and corner kicks 5-3. I mean, if anything, you know, there are some of these stats that I would assume are important where Spain dominated Belgium even more than Belgium dominated the United States.
1: Yes.
4: If we're just going, if we're just only focused on those particular stats.
1: Yeah, I think you're right to kind of point that out, Hugh, because just my general consensus, even before the U.S.-Belgium game, is the U.S. and Belgium were really kind of give or take in terms of which team was better. And again, that's one of the reasons why it was so disappointing to see the U.S. just crap the bed in that big moment, because I don't believe they're that much worse of a team than Belgium is. They just made some awful individual mistakes, and it didn't seem like they were ready for the moment, and Belgium was. But Spain is just another level above both of those teams. So I think you're completely right in saying that, you know, it's just it's like once you get to the quarterfinals, that's like a step up, you know what I mean? And obviously right. That's the case farther along you go in the tournament, but it's significantly so from the round of 16.
19: Well, guys, one of the biggest stories, at least on the American side of this whole thing, is Christian Pulisic. And Anders, we haven't talked to you about your take on the whole thing. Carly Lloyd has come out and firmly refused to apologize to Christian Pulisic.
1: Good.
19: Following the U.S. elimination from the World Cup. She says, I don't owe anyone an apology. She was kind of critical for his post-match interview, maybe more so than she was even critical of him coming out of the game. What do you think about the publicization of his injury. I've seen it reported as something as significant as he fractured his leg. That's what it said in the Seattle Times today. Yeah. Fractured leg. Well, wait a second. Okay, he had a microfracture and a bone bruise, and it almost seems like this is being trumpeted to be more than it is by the Pulisic camp.
1: I totally agree with you. And I think it kind of goes to show you, I heard you guys played some clips about different analysts that were kind of jumping on the same bandwagon that Carly Lloyd was, whether that was Taylor Twellman, Landon Donovan as well, speaking to the kind of the similar tune that they expected more from Christian Pulisic. And Taylor Twellman, who actually is close with Christian Pulisic, went as far as to say he doesn't want to be the guy. And you could tell that even though that's what his team, that's what his nation expects of him, he didn't want that. And he shrunk in the big moment, asked to be sub off in a knockout game. I mean, you should have to be dragged off the field. You saw that with Kevin De Bruyne today with Belgium. He's like 34 years old at the very tail end of his career. And he has been carrying an injury almost all tournament and still refused to come off and wanted to play until the end of the game. And that's what you expect from your big-time players, which the U.S., I don't think, really had anyone to lean on in that situation. And that kind of goes back into the whole conversation about the superstars, where I think everyone wants Christian Pulisic to be that guy for the U.S. A, I don't think he wants it, and B, he never has risen to that level. And you could tell how important it is by who's left in the tournament, right? It's the teams that have the best players in the world, obviously, but it's not just having a good sum of the parts. It's having the superstars that kind of carry you over the finish line when you're not playing well.
19: Well, Hugh, and it kind of perpetuates the narrative, really, of the soft soccer player. And it's unfortunate.
1: At least the American player.
19: At least the American softs. It perpetuates that stereotype, doesn't it?
4: Well, a couple thoughts. First of all, when you say fracture, and I don't want to get over my skis. Obviously, I never went to medical school, what have you, but I've been in an MRI tube more times than I care to have been, right? And it's my understanding, any of you MDs out there, orthopedic surgeons, what have you, you can interject. But if you take x-rays of athletes and probably even people in the population, there's a point you say, you got a little fracture there. You know, like you've got little, you know, a strain. You can look and say, oh, that's barely a fracture.
1: Like a hairline.
4: So fracture is not binary. It's not like you either have a broken leg or you're totally healthy. There's a lot of, there's 256 shades of gray. And I mean that more literal because x-rays are gray, right? And MRIs. But so you have that point. I mean, I started a year for the Patriots where I had broke on my index finger of my right hand, and I'm right-handed. Mm-hmm. Does that sound like an important bone?
19: Yeah, I think that's
4: right.
19: So
4: on my knuckle, right on the knuckle. It hurt like hell when somebody'd shake my hand, and I would just like, I got to the point where I would just shake people's with the left hand. But I'm not trying to sound like a tough guy. For whatever reason, it did not hurt when I grabbed a football or threw a football. It hurt when I squeezed, and it was a fracture in there. And so I played the whole season with a broken bone in my throwing hand, but obviously it wasn't like somebody dropped an axe on it or something.
19: Right.
4: It was, you know, it was again one of those 256 shades of gray. It was hurt enough when somebody shook my hand. Didn't hurt when I throw, so I played. So I think that there's a lot of this. I think you're probably right that the Pulisic camp is trying to get it out. Oh, he had a broken leg. You know, Jack Youngblood. Just Google, do some history. Football players have played endless games with quote unquote a broken leg. So I do think that's happening. But to the other point of, I've watched more soccer this year than in this World Cup than I ever have in my life.
19: Oh,
4: and
19: yeah,
4: Anders,
19: me too.
4: Look, I'm not trying to be abrasive here or whatever. Let's have an adult conversation. There is something about this soccer, the culture of soccer that shocks me. The amount of writhing on the field that I see, it's like, are you effing kidding me? And that's very subjective, but if we could somehow try and attach some objectivity, let's say a ride. Now you say, writhing sounds like a verb, but it can be a noun. Let's have a stat. Let's tally the rise of the noun. Okay.
19: Right.
4: And that means if you roll at least three times from side to side on the ground, or you slam your fist on the ground three times in pain, and you and while accompanied with an anguish on your face where your mouth is wide and open enough to bob for an apple.
19: That's a ride.
4: Okay, so if you hit all, if you hit those attributes, we will count that as a ride. You're going to see... You're going to see 100 writhes in one weekend of World Cup soccer, where you might see one in 3 months in the NFL. And baseball, these guys are getting, you know, plucked in the lungs for 100 miles an hour. I don't see a lot of writhing in other sports.
19: Yeah.
4: I'm not saying it doesn't happen, but the I feel in the NFL, if you were doing this stuff, that like your teammates would just, they just turn around and they beat the hell out of you for being a wuss. So I feel like this the toughness, the manifestation, the projection of toughness in soccer is like appalling to me.
19: Yeah.
4: And I wonder if it carries over to Pulisic, you know, feeling like, oh, well, you know, maybe I'm just going to tap out. Maybe there's a connection, maybe there isn't, but I got to tell you, I'm kind of flabbergasted at the culture of soccer and how they accept that, and how the entire culture, like it was like cowboy the F up.
19: Yeah. Well,
4: is what you would get from other sports, and stop this acting like a freaking baby, like you're giving birth.
19: I've got
4: on the field. And then 20 seconds later, you're sprinting down the field like nothing happened. 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
19: Well,
4: please.
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11: 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We'll see increasing sunshine this afternoon with high temperatures around 75 degrees. Tomorrow, expect more morning cloud cover with high temperatures around 73.
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19: So last segment, Hugh gave a little monologue on the toughness or lack thereof of soccer players, and it reminded me of a conversation that I didn't have to remember back very far.
1: Was it NBA related?
19: No. It would literally happen like 2 hours ago.
1: Oh.
19: So I'm in my kitchen watching the game. My 14-year-old daughter comes in. She's about to be a freshman in high school. And I don't talk soccer with her ever. So, I mean, this is not something that has been planted into her head by me or certainly by my wife, because my wife played soccer when she was in high school. And I said, hey, you've been watching much of this. And she's like, not really. I go, well, did you watch the U.S.-Belgium game? She's like, yeah, just a few minutes of it. I was like, oh, okay. And I was like, oh, why haven't you watched more? A lot of people are watching. She goes, I don't get soccer. And I was like, what do you mean by you don't get soccer? She said, they're so weak. And I was like, what do you mean by weak? I was just trying to find out what she meant by this. Yeah. She goes, they're always rolling around pretending they're hurt. And I said, well, do you know people? Do you have friends that play soccer? And she's like, I have lots of friends that play soccer. And they're always complaining about being hurt.
1: Yeah.
19: And I was like, okay, maybe it is a culture thing. So, Anders, I'll let you. You're the soccer guy. You're the soccer player, the former college soccer player. Explain the criticism and how warranted it is.
1: Yeah, I think, you know, a lot of would say like, oh, I'm going to come in and defend soccer as to, you know, kind of shoot back and defend it. I'm not even going to defend it very much. I'm going to more explain it. And I think the biggest reason, it's pretty simple, is the element of physical toughness isn't as valued in the game of soccer as it is in other sports. And whether that's, and I want to separate physical toughness from mental toughness, because those are completely different things. Obviously, as we've seen, there are players that, you know, play through injuries, kind of step up in the big moments. You know, they're running for days. It's a different type of physical activity than in other sports. But yeah, I mean, it just, there isn't this need to have this macho, I can, you know, play through contact or anything like that. It's all about trying to, you know, obviously get the call. The element and the nature of refereeing in soccer is different than every other sport. Because
19: let me stop you there for a second. Because if they don't get the call, the whistle is supposed to blow right away.
1: Right.
19: If they don't get the call, then how is it helping your team if you're rolling around for 15 seconds while the play isn't?
1: There's a ripple effect, right? So the referee might see that as, you know, okay, he got tackled pretty hard. At least he's trying to show that he got tackled really hard. I'm going to watch the player that tackled him really hard more closely now because I might have missed that. Right. And if I see that he's doing things a little bit over the edge, like this player is trying to show me, then I'm going to yellow card him a little bit. It's about trying to get any sort of edge as you possibly can. Right. And like I said, the nature of refereeing in soccer is different than every other sport because it's so subjective. Right. NFL has very defined written laws, right? It's like it's either a catch or it's not a catch. The tuck rule and all that stuff, we can get into that later. But it's a pass interference or it's not a pass interference. For different games in soccer, they've tried to objectify it a lot more recently, but that's, I think, what's made it actually worse when you try and video review everything and re-referee decisions. Right. If you, I think having it where in some referees' decisions that would be a foul and some that wouldn't, some like it more rough, some call it tighter game. It's just the way it goes, right? So I think that's the best explanation for it. It's just a game that doesn't value physical toughness as much as other sports.
2: Well, would you say it is an objective for Don Garber, the commissioner of the MLS, who's been on the job for 27 years, mind you, would you say it's an objective for him to get more eyeballs in the United States?
1: Yeah, I think that's a pretty like high up objective for him. Yes.
2: Now, I'm not saying it would be, I'm not trying to project it as the most important factor.
1: Sure.
2: But could it be a factor in terms of if the culture could kind of steer away from that, that maybe you'd get more eyeballs on it? Could that affect the popularity of the sport?
1: Yeah.
2: The constant writhing. Do you think that could help get American eyeballs to kind of rid that from the culture?
1: See, I because then you're getting into like MLS specifically versus other leagues, right? And I'm of the opinion that MLS has actually already done too much to try and be an American sports league instead of a soccer league, right? It's because of the they're switching one of the things here, but the schedule itself is completely opposite from the rest of the soccer leagues. It's over the summer. Soccer leagues are in the fall and spring. And the other part is they don't have grass fields across all of MLS like they do in other leagues. Now, I know one of these things won't change. They have playoffs. Other leagues don't have playoffs.
19: That's definitely not going to change.
1: It's not going to change. That's a money thing. It's American sports. I understand that. But that goes to show you that they're already trying to be a slightly different kind of league than the rest of the world.
2: Sure.
1: And I think leaning into what makes the world's most popular sport popular, and you could argue whether that is not having playoffs or not, but that I think would be the better course of action than trying to Americanize the version of soccer.
2: Dick, do I have a 60-second
19: story? Yes, 60-second, yes.
2: Okay,
19: yes.
2: So this is just kind of underscoring the culture, and I think every football player at some point along the line gets a lesson like this. This wasn't my first lesson, but it's one of the lessons. So at the University of Washington, when I got there, we used to have scrimmages on Saturday that were live on the quarterback. No red jerseys, just totally live. And in this one of these scrimmages, my first year at Washington, I'm going to bark a little bit. It's third and 15-ish. I smoked this deep in route to Lonzel Hill. Dick, you may remember that
19: Mo
2: name.
19: Hill, Mo Hill, baby.
2: Remember Mo Hill?
19: Yeah.
2: And you know, it was, and right when I got smoked when I threw it. I mean, just face to face. That was before any rules against face to helmet to helmet. I mean, I just got pied. And I'm laying on the ground, and Mo had caught it and gone for about 10 more yards, you know, like 25-yard gain on 3rd and 15 type of thing. I'm laying on my back because I got smoked, and Ray Dorr, the quarterback coach, came running over to me, not walking, not jogging, sprinting over to me. And he bent over with his hands on his knees, bent over me. And right in that moment, as I'm looking up to him, I thought he was going to say, "That's a hell of a job, son. Way to hang in the pocket."
1: Right.
2: You know, like, and he was going to help me get up. That's what I thought he was doing.
1: Yeah.
2: He got over there, hovered over me, hands on knee, screamed at me, "Get off the ground." And he turned and walked away, turned his back to me.
1: Yep.
2: And it's like, whoa, that stuff just gets an imprint on you of, yeah, like, okay, no, like this is, you know, our expectation, man. You better be freaking tough around here, you know? And I think every football player has played a bit, has had something like that. It's just, even in high school, you know, you're a sophomore, you want to be a wuss, man, the senior is going to freaking tape you to the goalpost and they're going to do something, you know? So in any event, I think that's just kind of, part of the culture that's different.
19: Yeah, no question about it. 256 on 93.3 KJRFM. We're going to turn the page to our favorite local baseball team in the 3 o'clock hour and talk about what the hell just happened in Miami and is it going to continue in Tampa next.
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19: Sports Headlines at 3 o'clock, brought to you by Frost Brewed, Coors Light, Choose, Chill. Mariners in Tampa tonight after Seattle got swept in Miami. Julio Rodriguez eligible to come off the IL with his concussion. The team likely, though, will sit him until after the All-Star break. Kawhi Leonard's trade to the Raptors on hold pending the outcome of the NBA's investigation into whether the Clippers circumvented salary cap rules. Shocker at the Scottish Open. How about this? Scottie Scheffler has missed his first cut in 4 years, ending a streak of 78 in a row.
1: Wow.
19: That was the longest current streak and fifth longest ever. I guess now's the time to bet Scottie next week at the Open Championship, right? Buy the dip, as our good friend Dave Softy Mahler always says. Rory McIlroy, your co-leader at 9-under with Tom Kim and Jordan Smith. And how about this? We'll talk about this a little bit later on. The Seahawks, one of three teams to have reportedly inquired about former Lions defensive back Terrion Arnold, who was arrested on 8 felony kidnapping and armed robbery charges 2 weeks ago. All right, rolling into the 3 o'clock hour. Going to talk a little baseball here. Brett Boone's going to join us in the next segment. But boy, oh boy, guys. And it's been tough. It's probably been easier for Anders to watch these games over the last few days as it's been for me and Hugh since we've been simultaneously stumbling through a radio show.
1: Yeah.
19: These games are going to... Have you been doing the post-game shows, Anders?
1: No,
19: for
1: I
19: these
1: took the month off of the World Cup because of my coverage. So
19: gotcha.
1: What a time to take it off, right? Oof, haven't had to break down this bad team recently.
19: Hugh, I just tweeted five words last night after, you know, it was during a break of the show that we were doing, and I saw a ground ball. It was thrown to Colt Emerson, who was supposed to be supposed to be covering second base. Emerson thought he had touched second base, threw it to first. Logan Gilbert dropped the ball, so a guy rounded third, came home to score. Bryce Miller came around to score, or the runner came around to score, and I just tweeted, "This is Little League stuff." And I have felt this way too many times about this baseball team this season. And I need some help from both of you guys, because I don't remember feeling this way the last few years. I have felt like, oh my God, we got a hole in the offense. And wow, we've had way too many games where we can't score any runs. But I've never felt, I don't remember ever feeling like this is just a sloppy, little leaguey, just at the very best average looking baseball team. Have you remembered feeling that way over the last few years, or is this something unique to you this year?
2: I think when you go through losing streaks, that I think it'd surprise you more often than you thought.
19: Okay.
2: I'm prepared to accept it. I'd probably push back if you wanted to argue that it's a lot more. but I think, you know, here you just get swept down in Miami, and you had three games back to back where something little league ish happened. Okay, the first game, you go to extra innings, you pinch run, with the ghost runner on second, you get a relatively hard hit ball to shortstop, and you're running with no outs, and you get tagged at third base.
1: Terrible.
2: So right. So Weston Wilson, is playing like a little leaguer. Then game two, you're down. You know it's a 2-2 count, and you get a ball two baseballs outside the strike zone, and we don't have a method of operation, the mechanics of making sure that we challenge, which would have absolutely taken to a 3-2 count with a man on third, Naylor, and you're down two runs. So that's little league-ish. And then the situation that you cited yesterday, that's a fourth inning. You're down 2-1. There's a man on first and second for the Marlins.
1: Yep.
2: You get a ground ball to first with one out. So you got a double play. You're out of the inning. You get a good throw from Naylor. And now, you know, God bless him. He's a young kid, but, you know, he's going to stare at the ceiling like, really with that? So not only does he cheese the throw, he dirts the ball. So Miller covering can't scoop it. And so the runner at first is safe. The runner who had been on second, he comes around, and because of the cheese throw, he's able to score from second. And then they review, and Emerson had taken his foot off the bag at second. So at all three bags that you could have gotten out, you got none of them. So that was a very little league-ish play. And, you know, Colt Emerson, I don't know if you can get two errors for one damn play, but it seemed like he did. He had a throwing error and he had a foot error.
1: Yeah, not to mention he's not really hitting that much recently either.
19: Right.
1: So I almost want to... I hate to say this because he was so good for a little bit when he started to come up. Is it time to think about sending him back down and kind of get right a little bit? And, you know, this is going to happen with younger players, and it's not like you have a ton of options behind him, moving JP back to short, whatever that looks like, or you're just going to kind of go with the bumps here. But the thing for me is, are the Mariners even going to be in a position to be buyers at this deadline? Because the way they're playing right now does not suggest to me like they are a team that should be in the contenders category, right?
19: But they are contenders. They're a half game out of first place.
1: They are, but God, I just
19: I mean, I see what you're saying, yeah. But they will be. Now, the question I think really is, what kind of buyers are they going to be?
1: Yeah.
19: Are they going to be the buyers that are that kind of look like sellers and kind of look like buyers like we have been in the past?
1: 2023, certain, Paul Sewald, and then you get Dom Canzone.
19: That's
1: right?
19: Exactly right. Yeah. Was it a buy? What is it, a sell? Or will they be truly buyers like they were when they got Luis Castillo, like we did
1: last
19: when we
1: year.
19: Got Randy Rosarena last year? You know, so those situations. But your point is well taken, Anders, on Colt. I mean, Colt's first month in the bigs, he had an 853 OPS. His second month in the bigs, he had a

0: Yikes. Yeah, three singles in the last five games. So,
1: well, and the Mariners are 2-for-25 with 2-for-25 with runners on in scoring position this series. I mean, they had at least one of those games should have been a Mariner win, if not two of those games should have been a Mariner win. But they could get nothing going.
2: Yeah,
1: and you take a look at I did this. This was before yesterday's game, but Julio, Cal, Wu, and Munoz last year. So Julio, Cal, Wu, Munoz, and Randy. I mean, arguably the five most talented players on your team combined for a 24.5 WAR last season. This year, they are on pace for an 11 WAR. They are on pace to produce less than half of the WAR output in 2026 that they did in 2025. And then another thing that's a big difference from last year this year, guys, is the comeback wins versus the blown leads. This you would hope that number would be in the positive. Right. Well, last year it was. It was a plus 10. Last year they had 43 comeback wins and 33 blown leads. So they were a plus 10 in those games that could go either way. This year, they're a minus 7.
2: Yeah.
1: Already. So they're on pace for like a minus 13 on the season.
2: And I'd argue they have a better bullpen this year than they did last year.
1: Arguably. I mean, they don't have Brash, right. but yes, they have extra guys that they didn't have last year.
2: Right.
1: Oh, it's been so frustrating.
0: They've had a couple of guys that are not leverage relievers whatsoever that have been put into leverage situations and they've pitched like guys that are low leverage, not high leverage pitchers.
1: Well, if another thing I looked at is we got to figure out what this team actually is, because this team, if you take out the 3 weeks of September last year when they went 17-1, now obviously that counts in your record. You went 90-72, largely because you went 17-1, but you've got a lot bigger sample size. In fact, 138 game sample size. Of every other game in 2025 and 2026, other than those 18 where they went 17-1, their record in those 138 games, or 238 games, is 120-118. They are a 500 baseball team since the beginning of 2025. If you take out that 3 week stretch where they got absolutely mercurially hot, let's talk to Brett Boone about it next on 93.3 KJR.
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4: It's got to be the best open we've got for a guest,
30: right?
4: I think
30: it goes right into his name. That's perfect.
4: So good. So good. Anders isn't old enough to remember this was his walk-up song. So good. So, Booney, how you doing, man?
31: Good. What's happening?
4: Oh, man. Well, we're actually talking a lot more soccer on the air than we normally do. That's for damn sure. Did you? I just saw the new numbers that 50 million watched that game between the U.S. and Belgium. Were you one of them?
31: You know what? I tuned in the second half. That's a tough watch for me. Soccer. I'm not a soccer guy, you know. I did learn, man, they like to flop out there on the soccer field. They like to go down like they got hit by a cannon, and then 5 seconds later they're fine. They're fine. I'll tell you. I grew up on the East Coast, and when I was a kid, I played soccer. You know, that's back when we played basketball. If you played basketball one season, baseball, and then you played football or soccer. Well, I was a soccer. Right. All my buddies played football, and I played soccer, and okay. I loved it. It might have been my favorite sport over baseball at the time, and I kind of got pushed around by buddies at school, my buddies that I hung with, and they're like, oh, you're a wuss. You're playing soccer, and they kind of – kind of guilted me into playing football. And then I started playing peewee football, and I always thought, man, I wish I would have kept playing soccer. I loved it. That being said, I have a tough time watching it.
30: I gotcha.
32: Yeah, well, we were actually talking about that, the kind of culture of soccer. And I distinguish, Booney, for this the purposes of this discussion, the difference between flopping, because we see that in basketball. That's trying to simulate that you got hit when you didn't. I'm distinguishing that from the actual laying on the ground and writhing in pain that you alluded to. And I'm curious, from the from a baseball perspective, how does that get policed? Maybe early on when you're a kid, you know, you take a ball off the, you know, the taper of the bat, out, coach, my hands sting, or you know, you get hit in the knee or the elbow with an inside pitch or something like just talk about how baseball. Because I don't see that writhing from baseball very often. Obviously, if you take 100 mile an hour on your wrist and you break your hand, you know, we've seen some guys that. But as a general rule, there seems to be a toughness culture that baseball is not going to allow you to roll around like a baby. Just maybe talk about that, how that comes into being in the culture in the sport of baseball.
31: Yeah, it's kind of a thing, you know, rub some dirt on it. Let's go. I don't want to say it didn't hurt that much. You know, it's that type of attitude, I think, that the baseball community has. That being said, we're not even close to as tough as the hockey guys. These hockey guys are at a different level, and they're my favorite athletes, you know, and all the years and activities off the field and events that we attend, I always was drawn to the hockey guys because they just don't give a rip. They go out, you know, they get cut open. They'll sew themselves together on the side of the rink and be playing by the end of the game. And that doesn't even go back in the day where you just get your teeth knocked out. That's all right. I could play the third period. So a level of toughness in hockey, I don't think we can match. But yeah, in baseball, it is. I'll tell you, I used to, and this is before replays. It's a different ball game now because of all the replays. So you can't. It kind of fake anything. But if I had an 0-2 count and that ball appeared to graze my uniform, oh, I'd sell it. Yeah. I'd sell it.
0: Yeah.
31: And I'd go down. And even if it didn't hit me, because I'm like, I get out of this 0-2 count, I get to first base and do something because I'm probably not going to get a hit. Right. Also, another thing I used to do, my teammates used to look at me because it wasn't my character to really, when I got hurt, to behave like that. But if I get hit by a pitch inside, I would sell, I'd go down like a ton of bricks and just pretend like it hit me in the worst spot you could get hit. And I'd always be kind of looking up under my helmet rim to see if that pitcher was feeling sorry for me. That was my goal. If I can get him to feel bad that he hit me and he hurt me, I got him set up for the next bat. What did I just do? I just eliminated fastball in. Now I can hang out over that plate, and I know two pitches.
32: You pulled a soccer.
31: Something soft or something.
0: Yeah, exactly. How's that any
31: different? He's not coming in. So, I don't know how I know that story was a little long for the question you asked me.
32: Not at all.
31: But it's, I just think it's kind of a known thing from when you're in Little League. And it's like when you get hit, Come on, Johnny. It didn't hurt that much. Rub some dirt on it. Let's go.
32: Yeah.
31: So I think that's just kind of the culture in baseball as a whole.
0: Well, Brett, you use the term tough watch to describe the soccer game. I will use the same term to describe what the hell we just watched the last 3 days in Miami from the Seattle Mariners. And in particular, just the attention to detail stuff. And Hugh put it really succinctly in the last hour. I mean, you had three bonehead situations in three successive games. You've got Weston Wilson running behind a ground ball that's going between second and third, and he gets thrown out at third. You get Cole
31: in extra innings.
0: You get Cole Young on the last pitch of the game, not challenging and having two challenges. And then yesterday, you got Colt Emerson not stepping on second base, so he doesn't turn a double play that would get you out of the inning, and you end up giving up runs. So, what's going on here? What's the common denominator for all this slop?
31: If I knew, I'd probably call Danny and tell him, hey, I know what's wrong with you. No, that being said, it seems like you're not going well, things like that happen. Now it's different, you know, for me, it's like, let's take them individually. Let's take the called third strike. We're living in a new era. This is the first year for these challenges, and these guys, these current players. Yeah, we're almost halfway. So they've got some experience. They know when to challenge, when not to. But I wonder, unless you can actually, you know, you go and get in the box and you are an actual player, who knows what goes through your mind if years and years of doing it one way, then, oh, all of a sudden I have a challenge. Oh, yeah, I forgot to challenge. And by the way, you got to challenge it in like 2 seconds. Yep. The pitch to Young, just because I wasn't watching intensely. I was kind of in the room doing one thing, in and out of the room. I saw the pitch. I glanced at it. I said, that's a nasty pitch right there. Because in my generation, before the white box, before the challenges, that was a great pitch, great located pitch. Now you put the box in there, and all of a sudden we get really, we're all experts. We know exactly what a ball is, exactly what a strike is. That being said, the current players, they know what a ball is. They know what a strike is. I don't know if he went into that inning thinking, okay, we've got two challenges. I don't know what they're doing because I'm not in the dugout this year. So I don't know what the overall strategy is, when to challenge, when not to. Is it an emotional challenge? Is it not an emotional challenge? But I do think at the midway point of this new system, even though it's new for everybody and probably people are still learning it, going into that inning, you know, hey, guys, as a group, I would think this is what we would do. Get together as an offensive unit, go, hey, it's the ninth. We got two challenges. Let's make them count. But just remember, we have two. So everybody's kind of on the same page. If you're, you know, one through five that inning, we all know. So if there is a close one, you can do that. And I just think it's one of those things. You get caught up in the emotion. You're grinding out the at bat. What it appeared to the naked eye for me, just watching the game, if the box isn't up there, it was a money pitch. It's just it was a bullet strike on the outside corner. Now, after further review, it's not. But I just don't know if you get caught up in the motions. You're grinding so hard in the at bat, you forget. I don't know what that was, but yes, if you're prepared for that, yeah, that's a challenge situation. The stepping on the base, another thing I never had to deal with. I needed to fake like I stepped on the base because the guys are trying to knock me in a left field. Now they have to slide in, now that you have to be on the base, now that you have to physically tag the runner. It's a different world. So I when I used to train to turn double plays, I used to train around the bag. And as long as I gave you the illusion and I was very close to the bag, they were out every time with that umpire because I had to get up in the air and get out of the way. Nowadays, it is – like you said, you have to be attached to that base when you have the, so the double play is different for me. And I grew up in an era where I've never played where I had to physically be anchored to that bag when I made the transition. So that's a unique one to me. Being a modern day player, those are the rules. Things like that can't happen. And it just seems like when things are going bad, things go bad and things like that happen every day. And as people watching, as people in the media, we're going to be extra critical. When, let's be honest, this team is just not living up to the expectations and what we thought they were going to be to start the season.
32: Brett Boone with us. And Brett, I want to just kind of drill down one more question on that, the mechanisms of the ABS. Because you said, okay, you know, Danny should have said, hey, remember now we got two challenges left. But
31: well, not necessarily Danny. The players as a whole. I think that's our job as hitters. Yes.
32: You think it's the players' job? Okay. What about, is there something that the guy on deck can there be some code? I was kind of extrapolating certain codes we had in football, and I said, you know, just an animal that begins with CH for challenge. You know, cheetah. Right. You know, like, and the players, you know, over the course of the season that there's a certain trigger word. It's like boom, and you just reflexively just tap your hat. You know, like there's a mechanism in case we forget that this is the backup because we can't. I mean, hell, there's two damn challenges there. You got Naylor on third base. You know, he just worked. You know, if he challenges it, that's clearly a ball. It's a 3-2 count. He got a chance to run into something and tie the game in the ninth inning. So I just feel like, man, there's got to be something more than just what you described. Or am I being unrealistic about it?
31: Well, I don't think as far as a code, first of all, they give you, I mean, I've seen guys tap their helmet within 3 seconds and they don't honor it because he's got to it right now. Mm-hmm. He doesn't want to be able to get any signs from anybody else that might be seeing what maybe he didn't see. Now, as a hitter, you're by far at all times, if you're on second base, it doesn't matter. You're always going to have the best idea of what is a ball and what is a strike. I think you just have to, because of the new rule, I think that's one more checkpoint you have to go through and just be mindful. Be mindful where we're at in the game. I always say play to the scoreboard. Play to what score it is. And I think now with these challenges, if you know going in a tight game in the ninth inning, you know you got two challenges. And you're watching, you know if one of your teammates uses another challenge or not, you know you got two. So when push comes to shove and the game's on the line, you've got to be aware of that. Even though it's a new rule, it's a rule that's in there, and you've had half a season now to kind of get used to it. So you've got to be more aware. I went back and I re-looked at that at that pitch as well. Still, I thought it was a great pitch just from the naked eye for me sitting on the couch, but I'm used to checking that out my whole life. We do it by sight until this new ABS system comes out. But the look on Young's face as he's walking back to the dugout was like, I don't know if that was a strike, but we don't have any challenges left. It's almost like he didn't know he had two challenges. Right. That's what I read from the look on his face.
0: No question about it. And you just can't have that. And he's a young player, as is Colt Emerson, who made the mistake on the bag there. And let's talk a little bit about Colt Emerson, because we were going over his month by month splits. And I mean, he's gone from 850s OPS to high 600s OPS. Now he's in the 300s in the month of July. Smallish sample size, just 7 games. But at what point should we be concerned that, okay, Colt made the adjustment to big league pitching really quickly, but now big league pitchers have made the adjustment to that adjustment?
31: Absolutely, because I went through it. We all go through it, unless you're a freak of nature, unless you're a Mike Trout, you're a Ken Griffey Jr. It seems like those guys just come to the big leagues and never break stride. But the rest of us normal people, we do have to adjust. And I remember early on in my career, I came up and I struggled and I made an adjustment. And now, like you said, they started making the adjustment back to me. Now I've got to counter their adjustment. This kid is 20 years old. I see his setup. I see his makeup. From what I vision on the outside, I don't know Colt at all. He's got 7 home runs as a 20-year-old. In the big leagues with limited at bats. Now, yes, he's hitting, I think he's back to 206. And I remember when he came up and everybody was, well, Crawford's got to move to third and this and that. I think this guy's the future. I think he's going to have a great career. To be 20 and playing at the big league level. I was a junior in college.
0: Right.
31: So the fact that he's playing at the big league level, I'm always in awe of the guys that can get to the big leagues and handle it at such an early age. But you've got to know, it doesn't matter how talented you are. If you're going to make that switch, and they did make the switch, they inserted him at shortstop. He's probably going to be there for the next 10 years and putting Crawford to third. You have to be pretty much knowing that he's 20. He's going to struggle. And by us making this switch right now, we're saying we're going to live with whatever happens. Now, if it gets to a point where he struggles too much, Crawford could just slide back. Donovan will be back. Maybe. Before August, we'll see. It seems like he's been out a long time now. But I think right now they've made that commitment. They're going to stick with it for a while. And I think this kid's talented enough. He's going to figure it out, and he's going to have a rally in the second half. But being 20, doing what he's doing, it's for a guy like me that got there when I was 22, 23, and it was hard enough then. To be 20, I tip my cap, because not too many people can do that.
32: Brett Boone with us, final couple minutes here. And Brett, I'm not going to ask you about Dan Wilson, your teammate. Everybody loves Dan Wilson, right? So I'm going to ask you more of a hypothetical team that was projected to be, at or near the top of the league, whether it's American or National League, and then coming into the All-Star game, likely to be maybe a game over or a game under 500. So clearly underachieving by any reasonable standards. At what point, and there's nobody who's understand third generation baseball guy like Brett Boone, there's nobody better to ask this question. At what point is it reasonable to say, you know what, we should make a change at manager? I'm not talking about Dan Wilson. I'm talking about this hypothetical team that the manager, something's got to be shaken up. We got to go in another direction. Is it coming out of the is it by trading deadline if things aren't turned around? Like how much of a hot seat should this hypothetical manager be on?
31: Well, I think now you've got 3 years ago you could use the excuse of, hey, that's a young team, there's not much experience on the team, there's growing pains, you don't expect them to behave like mature veteran guys. You don't have that anymore. You've got Cal Raleigh, who's coming off 60 homers. You've got a Julio that's been in the big leagues now for 4 or 5 years. You've got a Rosarina, ton of postseason. You've got these young pitchers and a very talented pitching staff. They've all got 3 and 4 years under their belt. So we're not at a point where we can make excuses for being youthful and inexperienced. No, we're pretty experienced now. Mm-hmm. As far as the manager and Danny, certain guys, kind of pop on your radar and you think, man, you know, are they going to make a change in this particular situation? From what I've seen through all my travels through the years and all the teams I play for, all the skippers I played for, there was one time that I thought a manager change is necessary in this situation. The rest of the time, these players, we come to the ballpark and we play. And the last thing we ever think about is, oh, that's the manager's fault. No, it's our fault. The onus is always on us. Now, if it continues to go the wrong way, somebody's got to take the fall for it.
0: Right.
31: Example, Thompson in Philadelphia. He got fired. Mm-hmm. From all accounts, and I've never met Thompson, from all accounts, players really were fond of him. People in the organization, guys that have played with him, guys that were on his staff, they were very fond of Thompson. And all of a sudden, they just thought a change needed to be made because they thought this Philly team is too talented to continue to go the way they were. So they break, Mattingly takes over, and all of a sudden they start to play a little bit better. Sometimes something like that rallies the players to say, it wakes them up, say, we got to start playing up to our mm-hmm. capabilities. I rarely think it's the manager, and I don't think in Seattle right now Danny's would per se be on the hot seat. Yes, underachieving a lot, especially by the way I had it in the beginning of the year. I thought, wow, Seattle's going to just dominate this division, and they're back and forth, and they're 500, just like the rest of the American League. The American League to me this year is unbelievable. I still can't get over it. But I don't think Danny's on the hot seat. I think it's going to second half. I still think, I said this a few weeks ago, Dick, you remember,
0: mm-hmm.
31: this team, I've never seen this talent of a team struggle for an entire year. I've seen them struggle. But on paper, especially with the pitching, I've been going through the American League, which is so mediocre this year. National League, far superior. But I look at the teams that could really challenge the Seattle Mariners, and it's Tampa Bay seems to be a really good team this year. The Yankees, in and out, they were good early, but it's like they got some injuries. Texas, I don't really see that. You got DeGrom and Eovaldi at the top, but the rest is kind of hit or miss. Houston's just in the division. They're in the hunt. Just because the rest of the league is played so mediocre. I've never, usually through the course of the season, you say, okay, we got a rough trip. Oh, we've got to go to X, Y, and Z. Boy, those teams are good. I don't know what teams those are. It's right. Like you're not going to play any great teams, and you're not going to play any terrible teams. You're just going to play teams that are just like you, right in the middle, fighting to be around 500. So I don't know. It's been a weird year. I can't see Seattle. I think a year ago, if I'm not mistaken, I think Seattle had 49 wins at this point at the 94 game mark.
0: Yeah, not far.
31: And they ended up winning 90 plus, going to the postseason, you know, one game away from going to the World Series. I think this group of people, this roster that's put together is more than capable of doing that in the second half, especially with the American League being as mediocre as it is this year.
0: Great stuff. Hope you're right. We'll talk to you next week. Thanks, Booney.
31: You got it. Thank you.
0: You bet.
32: Thanks,
0: that's
32: Brett
0: Boone back after this on 93.3 KJRFM.
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20: Still, I left you for months on end. It's been months since I checked back in.
19: The hip-hop star launching three massive concerts at the house that Ruth built starting tonight, then Saturday and Sunday nights. The Jay-Z 30 Show celebrate the 30th anniversary of his debut album, Reasonable Doubt, in 25 years since the release of The Blueprint. New in theaters this weekend? The live adaptation of Moana, the Disney film with Dwayne The Rock Johnson reprising his role as demigod Maui, is expected to make between $60 and $65 million in its debut weekend. Newcomer Katharina Lagaya plays the title role. The first teaser for the next Japanese Godzilla film is out now.
28: Godzilla Minus Zero is a direct sequel to 2023's Godzilla Minus One. The film picks up 2 years after the events of the first, with Godzilla now aiming for New York City. Godzilla Minus One was a hit at the box office, earning $116 million worldwide to become the highest-grossing Japanese Godzilla film ever. Godzilla Minus Zero stomps into theaters November 6th. I'm Wendy Swanson.
19: And American Horror Story will return to television on September 24th with a lot of its stars and a brand new cast member, Ariana Grande. That's entertainment. I'm Daria Albinger.
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34: Here's something pretty disturbing I discovered while researching this podcast. This is what it actually says on the Los Angeles Police Department website. The site states that the Adult Missing Persons Unit investigates 3,200 cases a month. And 70% of those missing people are found or returned voluntarily within 2 or 3 days. It goes on to explain, and I quote here, "Since being a missing person is not a crime, police are given a very limited role while conducting these types of investigations." At the bottom of the webpage, it gets more disturbing. There's a section titled, "What if they never returned?" And here's the official police advice. In such situations, you may want to enlist the services of a private investigator to assist in your search. If you can't afford a PI, the police elaborate, quote, "Another option would be to contact the Salvation Army, which has a missing persons locator program." There is not a single sentence on the LAPD website that would lead a loved one of a missing person to have any faith that the police would properly investigate it. What the LAPD is basically saying is, if someone you love goes missing, don't overreact. They'll probably turn up, unless they don't, in which case you should get someone besides the police to look into it. All this is my way of saying, if the police took missing persons cases as seriously as they do, say, bank robberies, I wouldn't have had to do this podcast in the first place and end up chasing a violent criminal halfway around the country. I'm Neil Strauss, and you can hear the full story of To Live and Die in L.A.
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6: Mikel Merino scored in the 88th minute as Spain defeated Belgium 2-1 in the World Cup quarterfinals. Spain will meet France on Tuesday. Shohei Ohtani of the Dodgers will miss the All-Star game next week as he'll get treatment for the irritation he's been having in his left knee. The men's final is all set at Wimbledon. It'll be number one seed Jannik Sinner against number two seed Alexander Zverev. I'm Frank Aaron.
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0: Can't wait for Bloomatree to come to my house. I just need PSE to get off their ass and give them the approval so they can cut around the power lines. It's not Bloomatree's fault. Come on, Puget Sound Energy. Let's go. Let's go! I want to get some trees cut by my guys at Bloomatree. All right, here we go. Hey, Hugh, did you hear that?
17: What's that, Dick?
0: On her own podcast, former WNBA player Candace Parker talks about how crazy it is that the players voted Caitlin Clark as the 11th best guard in the league.
18: I wholeheartedly believe that there needs to be some rules with the WNBA players because this is getting out of hand. Caitlin Clark voted 11th best guard by WNBA players. That's crazy. Kelsey Plum finished 12th in player rank, but she'd be percolating all over your defense. You'd be chasing her downhill on screen.
21: No, it's unserious work.
18: It's kind of crazy. Like, I wholeheartedly...
21: It's unserious work.
18: I think people need to look at themselves in the mirror and realize, like, man, you got some insecurities if you're sitting down and putting Caitlin Clark as the 11th best guard.
0: Well, Hugh, for the second consecutive year now, Caitlin Clark has been voted very high by the media, third this year, and very high by the fans, second this year. And for the second consecutive year, she's been voted in the double digits by the players. Now, it hasn't cost her a starting spot because the fans and the media were so high in their voting, but clearly there's an issue right now.
32: Well, I would put you as number one in the Seattle media to be able to comment on that. What's your take on all of that? Or can you be candid about it? Or are there certain
0: elements
32: that constrain you?
0: No, I haven't been told by anybody not to. I talked about it on the broadcast a couple of days ago that it just seems like I do believe that the fans probably feel Caitlin Clark's not as good as the fans think she is. Like the fans, I think there's some fans that literally think Caitlin Clark's the best player in the history of women's college basketball or women's professional basketball. That's not the case. But I think the players see Caitlin Clark as somebody that came in and elevated this league to something greater than it has been. And I think the players that have been in this league that have built it up are like, hey, you know, we did something too here over the last 5, 10, 15 years in their time. And so if there's any jealousy, I think it probably comes from that they're like, the players are like, yeah, you did take it to another level, but it was, let's keep in mind, the eyeballs would not continuously be on the non-Caitlin Clark games if we weren't good too. And I think there's a lot of good that's going on in the WNBA that goes outside what they're doing in Indiana with Caitlin Clark and what they're doing in Dallas with Paige Beckers. That's the best thing that I would, the best way I would describe.
32: How are the numbers now compared to before she came in the league?
0: Massive before she came in the league. And what was interesting is that the numbers held last year and she only played 12 games last year out of 44.
32: Doesn't mean she didn't bring a bump.
0: Correct.
32: It doesn't mean she did. You just
0: right. I'm just saying, like, if it was just Caitlin Clark, then my deductive reasoning would be that when she's playing, the ratings would be great, and when she's not playing, the ratings would not be great.
32: What do you think is a more fair? Okay, so the players rated her 11th. You mentioned the fans, the media, in the top three.
0: I think she's top five.
1: Would you say five?
0: I'd say five is perfectly reasonable.
32: So she's top
0: reasonable.
32: Five. So
0: perfectly
32: they're,
0: reasonable.
32: So explain why the players voted her 11 when various entities, including yourself, view her as at least top five.
0: Well, she does have an air about her that I think would rub some players the wrong way. But what's funny about it is that Marina Mabry has the same air, and the players voted her higher than the media and the fans did. So that kind of flies in the face of my theory that, well, maybe she just is ticking the other players off by, you know, kind of how she's playing. And
32: any
0: kind of
32: other factor that you can think of?
1: Let me ask you, Dick. Yeah. Do you think it's more how people have responded to her and the fact that they weren't as responsive to other players, the fans, and the media attention around the WNBA? Or is it something that she specifically is doing that ticks off the other players?
0: The only thing that she would be doing, she's very demonstrative on the floor.
1: Right. Do you think it's more that, or do you think it's the fact she's getting more attention than they have?
0: Probably a combination. I would say probably the attention probably would be more.
1: Okay.
0: Right. But I don't know. I don't know the fact. I think there's probably a wide spectrum of players. I think there's probably players that despise her. I think there's players that totally think she's great. And I think there's players in the middle. We got time for one more. We can't have a one story fun with audio. After Yuri Perez was taken out of the game in the middle of a perfect game after seven innings, we alluded to this yesterday, Hugh, the A's fans up in arms about how they missed out on a chance at baseball history.
2: But something I thoroughly appreciate is what we're seeing from these fans. Do I appreciate fans leaving the ballgame? Well, no, not necessarily. But under these circumstances, I can understand it because they wanted to see something special.
5: Yeah.
2: Right?
5: And they were seeing something special with Yuri.
0: Shame.
5: They're saying shame right now.
2: Yes.
5: The thing is, too, is that the fans don't realize and understand that what happened with Yuri, that he, you know, is coming back from injury, that he hasn't been going. And of course, Yuri wants to be out there.
7: Well, there goes the perfect game as Lake Bacher walks the first A's hitter he sees.
0: And this is the road team, Hugh, the team that's getting perfectoed against. And they're like, we want to see a perfect game.
32: Well, the Sacramento, I don't know. I'm not sure that they feel really, a deep-seated bond. Certainly, they don't have a long-seated bond with the A's, right? So they're just kind of renting. They're just renting the A's for a year or two.
0: No question about it.
32: Yeah, no, I think it's sad for baseball.
0: Yeah, we'll ask Chuck. Let's talk to Chuck Powell about it. He's absolutely got an opinion on that. We'll talk to him next on 93.3 KJRFM.
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19: A quiet residential neighborhood erupts in chaos. Carmine Galante, the feared boss of the Bonanno crime family, lies dead, his cigar still clutched between his teeth.
20: Masked men walked into Joe and Mary's luncheonette in Brooklyn today and gunned down Carmine Galante, a man believed to be the most powerful mafia chieftain in the country.
19: The execution sent shockwaves through the criminal underworld and set the stage for one of the most pivotal criminal cases in New York City history. From the minds behind the acclaimed television series comes Law and Order: Criminal Justice System. This isn't a scripted drama. These are real stories told by the people who have lived them.
24: My father should have been a dead man.
19: For decades, the mafia had New York City in a stranglehold, with law enforcement seemingly powerless to intervene. But the murder of Carmine Galante marked the beginning of the end. Discover how a group of young prosecutors took on the mafia, and with the help of law enforcement, brought down its most powerful figures. I'm Anasika Nicolazzi. And from Wolf Entertainment and iHeart Podcasts, this is Law & Order: Criminal Justice System.
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26: Hey there, I'm Jason Alexander, and this is my dear friend, Peter Tilden.
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27: 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Jerry Seinfeld wondered why they refused to make the stall door go all the way to the floor in a public bathroom, but he didn't get an answer. 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
0: That place is rowdy, man. 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
29: 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It's the stories it tells about itself. And these are our storytellers.
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6: Sports Headlines at 4 o'clock, brought to you by Frost Brewed Coors Light Chews Chill. The sale of the Seahawks reportedly down to two groups, the one led by Celtics minority owner Aditya Mittal and former Celtics majority owner Wick Grousebeck. The other one led by 49ers minority owner Vinod Khosla. Kawhi Leonard's trade to the Raptors on hold pending the outcome of the NBA investigation into whether the Clippers circumvented salary cap rules. Hannes Steinbach, 15 points, 11 rebounds in his first NBA Summer League game with the Hornets last night. We'll go down to Vegas at 5:30 with my friend Francis Williams talking about Hannes and the rest of the goings-on down there in Vegas. Jannik Sinner has beaten Novak Djokovic in straight sets to head to his second straight Wimbledon final. All right, let's roll into the 4 o'clock hour. Joining us, the man that we call the franchise on this radio station. He handles the 6 to 10 show each and every day. Chuck Powell. Anders is busy talking to him down the air. Anders is not listening to anything I'm saying right now because he's talking to Chuck. Chuck, how you doing, man? Does your producer pay more attention to the show than my producer is paying attention to right now, Chuck? Hugh, look,
7: he's on. He was having a long conversation with me off the air. We were having a good time.
6: Evidently. Hugh, evidently. They were having a long conversation. Would you mind sharing what the
14: conversation
6: was? What's
14: the 4 o'clock segment on a Friday? Yeah. Yeah.
6: Exactly. Segment. Jesus. Oh, Chuck, how are you, man?
16: I'm good. What's going on?
6: No, nothing. Evidently, you and Anders are having a hell of a conversation off the air while I'm trying to talk to you. So that's what's going on.
16: Yeah, apparently someone's making light of the grit of soccer players on our radio station, and I'm wondering what's going on.
14: And?
6: Does that bother you, Chuck? What's your feelings?
16: Well, I've been very impressed with Kylian Mbappe, but he's kind of an Mbaby. To be quite honest.
6: Baby. Okay, I like that. I like that. Well, Chuck, we didn't...
16: He acts like his bones are broken all the time.
6: That's pretty good. Well, we didn't have you on to talk soccer. We had you on to talk a lot about this this frustrating Seattle Mariner baseball team. And Chuck, this last series has just been a microcosm of a good chunk of this season. I mean... Were the Mariners of the prior years this frustrating, at least in, like, particularly the sloppiness of how they're going about doing things? I mean, Hugh pointed out that there was a gaffe in every single one of these games. The Weston Wilson gaffe in game one, the Cole Young gaffe in game two, and the Colt Emerson gaffe in game three. I mean, it just doesn't seem to me that the prior iterations of the Mariners this decade... Yeah, they pissed us off, but they pissed us off usually because they couldn't hit the baseball, not because they looked horrible.
16: I think maybe, yes, you might. There's some truth to that, that this might be a sloppier version of the recently frustrating Mariners first half baseball teams. But I promise you we've gone through worse frustrations in the first half of Mariners seasons than the Jerry DePoto era. Okay. I don't know why this team plays so poorly in the first half. And you're right. It's usually because of offensive woes, or a couple of years ago, starting pitching injuries that are rare for this organization that they had to work their way through a season ago. And this year, again, it's just another example of another team that is having a hard time getting into a groove. And yet, I guess the silver lining in all of that is they haven't really dug a hole for themselves. As frustrating as we all are, again, about a Mariners first half, unlike past years where you were looking at games under 500 at this time of the year, or 8 games back of the Astros at this time of the year. You're half game out of first place, for goodness sake. It's a good thing that the American League has been down, but it's not going to stay down. There's going to be a lot of American League teams. You're already seeing it. The Tigers are back on track. The Red Sox are back on track.
6: Yep.
16: The Blue Jays are going to be better in the second half. So you're going to have to pick your game up. There's no question about it. I think they will, because as much as they've repeated embarrassingly frustrating first halves in the DePoto era, they've also almost every year got hot in the second half. And so I'm just anticipating that that's going to happen again. And I think that they're the most talented team in the American League.

0: I do think this team sometimes lacks focus. I think Josh Naylor is key among them.
1: Yes.
0: The double play that turned into an error in five runs last night was started because Josh Naylor bobbled the ball and Colt Emerson's timing was off coming across the second base bag. I think that when you are especially struggling offensively, it comes off as if you're not really giving full effort. But if you're not getting on the base paths and making things happen, then it kind of may play that way as listless. But I think there is a focus issue with this team. And to me, that stems from management. It really does. And I'm not saying that Dan Wilson's got to sit there and give a Herb Brooks rah-rah speech or closed-door meetings or anything like that. But a manager's job in the modern day, more than at any time really in baseball, because there's so much strategy that's been taken away from a manager. You don't really call for the steal. Everybody's got a green light. Josh Naylor's never gotten a stolen base signal in his entire life.
1: Right.
0: You don't hit and run. The analytics have taken away a lot of the strategy that a manager employs. So their single purpose, their single job, and what they're judged by is the talent that I give you, you got to make the most of it. And there's no question that he's not. They have not played to their capabilities. And so to me, some of that lack of focus and that listlessness that we perceive, I mean, I gotta have a manager somehow wringing that out of them. And I've got to get them playing better baseball. And I think that some of this, you know, lackluster accusations of playing lackluster will start to fade away. But I don't think it's effort. I think it's more focus. And if it's focus, I think that that falls on manager, coaching staff, and certainly the players as well. But something's got to change a little bit because it does seem like when they hit the field, they're kind of taking it for granted that things are going to work out instead of making them work.
2: Yeah, I just want to follow up on that because when you say the Naylor and look, I'm perfectly prepared to accept that you're right in this, but I just want to challenge a little bit, Chuck, and because you're the station's baseball dude, we all kind of defer to you, and I would say that if you're saying, well, Naylor bobbled the ball at the onset of the would-be double play, did he bobble the ball because he wasn't focused? How can we infer that? Maybe he was too much focused. I mean, I've thrown to wide receivers and coached wide receivers, and sometimes they drop the ball. Now, it's my job. Sometimes it's because they're looking to make run after the catch. They take their eye off the ball. But sometimes they want to catch it so bad and they're wigged out. They're trying too hard and they drop it out of nerves. So just because he bobbled, it doesn't mean he wasn't focused, right?
0: Right. No question about it. And maybe that's a bad example, but I think everybody listening, and I think both of you would agree, that he's had a number of issues this year.
1: It's the frequency.
0: Where he's like sidearmed things and throwing balls away and kind of looked like he was not fully committed to digging balls out of the dirt. And then, the next three he'll dig out beautifully. So I think that there's been a pattern of this with him. And so maybe last night's play was just a simple bobble of the ball and it threw off the timing of Emerson and it led to the 5-run inning. But I do believe when you've created a pattern of sort of what appears to me like lackluster play, then I'm going to start attributing I think that's more of what I've read into the entire first is that sometimes this team on the base paths, not just defense, on the base paths, lazy at bats. I mean, even Cal had a lazy at bat the other night. I mean, up 2-0 in the count, and everybody in the league is trying to beat him with fastballs up and in. And if you're up 2-0 in the count, late in the game, down one, the most important thing for you to do is to get on base. Mm-hmm. And I'm not saying he shouldn't swing on 2-0, but get your pitch. Don't swing at the pitch they've been trying to get you out with this entire season. And yet he does that.
2: Right.

0: Right.
1: And he flies out to right field. I mean, that's not an effort thing. He obviously wants to come through in that situation for his team. But that, to me, is a lack of focus. That's not doing the job at hand in that moment. And I think J.P. Crawford's been guilty of lazy at-bats. I think that we've seen a pattern of this with this team. Other guys more so, certainly, than Cal or J.P., but I think that we've seen a little bit of a pattern of either lack of focus or lack of not understanding the moment. And it is frustrating, and I think that it's grown over this entire first half and has been a contributor, maybe not the a contributor to why this team's sitting here at 500 and not 10 games over 500.
2: Chuck, it seems like the piggyback is done, at least for the time being, maybe forever. We don't know. Depends maybe on the trade deadline and what happens there. Did it help? Did it hurt? Or did it have no impact on the starting rotation? Because, you know, you take away the Miller and the Wu starts the last few games. I mean, you go back like 12 games and about 9 or 10 of them have been really good.
1: I think more good came from it than bad. Like you said, Miller and Castillo both pitched well. In those games, you did get to save your bullpen a couple of times for a night through those rotations while it was in action. The drawback to it is when a pitcher is rolling and you know he's got a lot of gas left in his tank, just because you committed something before the game, it's really hard to see that starting pitcher come out of the game. And I think that's when they chose to abandon it. I mean, they were going to do it a couple more times, and they looked at Logan Gilbert's most recent starts, and the dude's suddenly on a roll, and like, we don't want to be in that situation again like we were with Miller back in the Boston game. So I think some good things came of it, and believe me, it was no permanent solution. It was sort of a creative way to solve a good problem. Too many good starting pitchers for too few spots. But I'm ready to move on from it. And what's crazy about it is that we knew when Bryce Miller was activated who the sixth best starting pitcher on the roster was, and it was Castillo.
2: Right.
1: And I think we've gone through piggybacks and six-man rotations and all sorts of other things just to arrive at the conclusion that Luis Castillo is the sixth best starter on the roster. And I think they're going to reset the starting rotation for a five-man rotation coming out of the All-Star break. I could be wrong. I don't have any inside information. But I got to believe that's the direction that they're heading in. And I think Castillo could be a fine reliever. I think he embraces the role, could be an effective weapon. And so I'm hoping that's what they do. I can't imagine they're going to continue with the six-man, and I can't imagine they're going to experiment with the piggyback anymore.
3: Chuck Powell with us. So, Chuck, I'm going to put you in the position in Jerry DePoto's seat behind his desk from now until the end of July. You love that? Okay, so you're in there.
1: Yeah.
3: You're unilateral decisions in every regard. Lineup. Now, if you're going to make trade proposals, make them be reasonable here, right? I mean, don't be getting Juan Soto for, you know, a 17th round draft pick, you know, in 2047. but what are you trying to get done? What are you trying to do with the current players? What changes are made? You mentioned Castillo, that you think that may happen. That's projecting what will happen. I'm saying, what would you do? And would that be a long relief? Would that be a leverage, like eighth inning, setting up Munoz? Like, give some detail to what would be top of mind for you, top three or four or five things you want to accomplish between now and the end of July.
1: Well, what I'd certainly like to accomplish is I want an everyday hitter that it's foolproof. I mean, he doesn't have to dominate left-handed pitching, but this team has a real big problem hitting lefties. And so I need to acquire somebody that is doing it actively, not last year, not historically. I don't need another 37-year-old who's been good at that in the past. I need somebody who is actively crushing left-handed pitching.
3: Yeah.
1: And the problem is that because the American League has been down and because the National League is up, there almost everybody is in the race. So I don't know if, like, a Byron Buxton is a name that keeps coming up.
3: Mm-hmm.
1: We've got three strikes against him right now being available. Number one, the Twins got back in the race. Number two, he's got a no trade clause. And number three, a guy with an injury history is currently on the injury list. So I don't even know if you can trust him. Wilson Contreras is another name that's come up from the Boston Red Sox. Well, guess what? The Red Sox are the hottest team in the American League all of a sudden. Mm-hmm. They won six straight games. They're back in the race. And he has turned into their, strangely enough, leader of that group. I mean, I could see him really anchoring the middle of this order and giving you somebody that crushes lefties, and you'll deal with the attitude that comes with him. But I'm not sure he's going to be available. Somebody like a Spencer Steer from Cincinnati, who's hitting well over 1,000 against lefties, probably wouldn't cost much in a trade. You would have to platoon him. He's not a guy that hits righties too, which I know is a horrifying notion for a lot of Mariner fans right now. But he at least is 28 years old, actively crushing left-handed pitching. And I see why they would also want a relief pitcher to add to the core. And I'll do this quickly, guys, but I mean, you've got the potential here, if you make the playoffs, of having one of the great bullpens we've ever seen.
2: Yes.
1: I mean, if you've got the four guys that you have now that you trust, Ferrer and Munoz and Spire and Bizardo, you get Brash back, then you add something at the trading deadline. There's six. Then Anderson and Sloan get called up to work out of the bullpen. There's eight. And then you get two starters from your six that can't make your rotation for the playoffs. I mean, that could be one of the greatest bullpens ever.
3: One for every
1: assembled.
3: Batter.
1: Yeah. So I'm not sure you need a relief pitcher, even though it feels like we do right now. I'm not sure by the time the playoffs roll around that that's going to be something that we have to have. But if they get one, fine. I don't think you can have enough of them. So I think that the batter that can crush lefties is the number one priority. I don't know if you can find a special player, an all-star type, so you might have to get a little creative in who you do acquire, but that's what I'd go after.
2: The scenario you painted as Dan Wilson's dream, because he loves using leverage relievers for 6 to 8 pitches. So that's exactly what
0: and that gives him no chance to bring in a non-leverage reliever, because everyone will be leveraged.
2: Hey, Chuck, we appreciate it. We'll talk to you next week. Have a great weekend.
1: All right. You guys are the best.
2: You bet. Chuck Powell. And, you know, Hugh, you were on Chuck's show earlier this week breaking down Nicky Manwari for the Seahawks 1 series. So I wanted just to you share that knowledge with the afternoon listeners, will you? Coming back on 93.3 KJRF.
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17: 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A black man from the projects comes forward with information about the case.
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17: 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Lee Harris is sentenced to 90 years.
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17: Behind bars, Lee finds an unlikely ally in his cellie, Robert. The pair are like chalk and cheese. There's no way their paths would ever cross on the outside. But as a fellow inmate, Robert sees through the lies and vows to do the unthinkable. Clear Lee's name.
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3: I'm meteorologist Claire Anderson in the Fox 13 Weather Center. For tonight, a few clouds, overnight temperatures in the mid-50s. Morning clouds to start our Saturday with sunshine into the afternoon, temperatures in the mid-70s. We'll see more sun for Sunday, highs in the low to mid-70s.
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28: Our thanks to Chuck Powell for joining us, talking a little baseball. Chuck has his Seahawks One series where he focuses on a Seahawk player each and every day. And Hugh was on this week and talked about...
29: Last week.
28: Nick Emanuori, who I think... I mean, you talk about intriguing players on this team. If you were to poll 100 Seahawk fans, who's the most intriguing player to you on the Seattle Seahawks? Man, Nick Emanuori would be high on a lot of people's lists. So let's just 30,000 feet, kind of how you started this conversation with Chuck, yeah. And then we'll break it into parts.
29: Well, we'll see. It was a 25-minute segment that we'll try and break into 8 minutes here or so. First of all, the athletic profile, he's the only safety in the history of the combine going back to 1988, on the database, 6'3" or taller and under a 4.44 40. He's the only athlete at any position and over 200 pounds to have a 43-inch vertical or higher. And he's at 220 pounds. Usually it's a guy, you know, it's 180-pound receivers, right, that they can do that. Jeez. And then as we know, the leverage part of bench pressing, he is one of only four safeties in history to have a 78-inch wingspan or longer and 20 or more reps in the bench. I mean, we can just keep going through all these, you know, these freak numbers from him as an athlete. But that's what appealed to Mike McDonald, that athletic clay, if you will, that he could mold.
28: So what does that freak athleticism allow them to do defensively?
29: Well, they were basically a nickel team, and he played the nickel Sam. I mean, we're saying that, we're talking about that all year, and then finally in the in mid-January leading up to the San Francisco playoff game, Mike McDonald said as such. He says he's just a freaky athletic Sam linebacker. If I'm an opponent quarterback studying, I just say, hey, number three is their outside linebacker. So the Seahawks were number two in the NFL in the use of nickel, second only to San Francisco. But when they went against the 13 personnel, which is the one running back, three tight ends that the Rams were doing all the time, that the 49ers were trying to do, if you count Yuschef as a tight end, then the average is 11% to use nickel against that. Second place was the 49ers at 33%. The Seahawks were number one at 72.5%.
28: So they were able to stay nickel against that.
29: Meaning you would look and you'd say the Rams and the 49ers are trying to drive them into into more base personnel, right, and having heavier. But because they view him as a linebacker, the Seahawks stay, quote unquote, nickel regardless of the personnel.
28: So let's talk about the pass D. What his role in the pass D? What do his traits allow them to do in the pass D?
29: Well, there's a coverage, and we don't have the time to get in cover four and cover six. These are what seam coverages. They have both safeties back. That's the important part of this. Both safeties are away from the line of scrimmage. Seattle in either cover four or cover six. The two eye structures. Jacksonville was number one in the NFL. The Seahawks were number two. But using nickel, not surprisingly, the Seahawks were number one in terms of using, playing those coverages. Now, what does that do for Nick Emmanuel? He, as the Sam linebacker, just means, begins with an S, strong side linebacker. In those coverages, he has to, what's termed match two to the flat. The second guy, the second final number two, it could be the running back who lined up, and you count outside in, wide receiver, then slot, then the running back. You count outside in. So the final number two to the flat, he's got to match that. So when he has to play to the wide side of the field, not into the boundary, that's a lot of ground to cover. And he has to line inside of the slot receiver to deny the slant. That's his first thing. So he's aligned inside. That means there's a lot of space that he has to cover. So all that freaky athleticism, he can cover ground like he has a turbo button playing Madden and Xbox. And he has those long arms, the strength to make tackles. Even if they're not violent tackles in space, they don't need to be. He's a sure tackler, but it's the ground that he can cover that allows him in zone. And then in man-to-man, last year against the Rams in the NFC Championship game, he's one of only two rookies in a playoff game to have three passes defensed or more in this decade. And that was against Devontae Adams. That was against Puka Nacua and Rivers, their running back. He had in man-to-man coverages this year, if you just filter like I have, all the game tape, and you put in man-to-man, and you watch who Emanuori is covering. That's who Mike McDonald says, I think my man Emanuori can cover. Listen to the guys that he's covered. McCaffrey, Puka Nacua, as I said, Devontae Adams, Justin Jefferson, got a pass defense near Peck, man-to-man against Justin Jefferson. And many others, primarily a tight end, but they're not, if the formation bumps out in certain circumstances, they're not afraid to let him cover anybody. So he gives you all that ability in the zone, the flat that he can cover, the ground he can cover. Then man to man, he's got the strength and the length and the athleticism to shadow anybody. So they'll have him cover anybody. And then, in the pass rush, I did not know this until last week. He had, his pressure percentage was 29%. He had 62 pass rush snaps, Dick, 20 pressures. So that's 29%. That's number two in the NFL.
28: Wow.
29: Now, again, that's the percentage of his pressure, of the time he rushed, he produced a quarterback pressure. To put that into terms, Myles Garrett and Aiden Hutchinson were tied at 17.5%.
28: A lot bigger sample size, but yeah.
29: Because they're rushing more often. And there's some scheme components to that, because while I say Emmanuel is number two in the NFL, Drake Thomas is number nine. So that is now speaking to the prowess of Mike McDonald to be able to really attack the scheme, the minutiae of the offense's pass protection schemes. He's finding a way to create weaknesses in that, not only with Emmanuel, the superior athlete, but Drake Thomas. And look, I love me some Drake Thomas. What wouldn't you love about the story? But let's be honest, on an athletic profile, he's in the bottom quadrant of outside linebackers in the NFL. That doesn't mean he's a bottom quadrant player.
28: Correct.
29: But his athletic profile is bottom quadrant. So we tip our hat to Mike McDonald with some of the things he's able to create those numbers.
28: And then finally against the run, I mean, we all remember the Legion of Boom. You know, they always brought Cam down on those running downs, and he was the stopper. Is that a similar role that he has against the run that Cam did, or is it something different?
29: Well, I would just put, because we're running short on time. This really gets me my attention. So Sean McVay, we're talking about this 13 personnel that he's driving, 13 personnel. And you think you'd say, okay, he's trying to make defenses go heavy on him because he's got three tight ends in the game. And in that situation, there's only one wide receiver, right? So the Rams against when Seattle was playing their nickel and saying, no, we're going to do our thing, Sean McVay. Mm-hmm. You just do whatever you, the Rams tried 44 rushes in this is how it's filtered. 13 personnel by the Rams offense.
28: Yep.
29: So that's very heavy.
28: Yep.
29: Just nickel by, Seattle staying in their nickel. not going heavy, not matching heavy. The Rams had 44 rushes for a 4.1 average. The league average is 4.3. So they were able to keep the Rams below the league average by still staying relatively light. And oh, by the way, as I discussed the cover four and the cover six with both safeties back.
28: Right.
29: And so that's a credit to, you know, the entire front seven. It's a credit to how they're moving around and of course their physical skill set, but Eamon Worry being able to, you know, to take on blocks, the length that he has, he can walk out. He's just so versatile. He's not a back end safety, but they can walk him out on the anywhere on the line of scrimmage to defend anybody. And then, of course, when he's in the box, he's got the physical stature to take on the blocks and play hardball if they want to play hardball. So all of the numbers that you're seeing, Eamon Worry, I think it was a 60-1 when I was recommending you guys. Go throw a Franklin at him being
28: defensive player of the year.
29: Defensive player of the year. He's going to have splash plays. This will be my final thought as we go to commercial. The NFL, this is not my term, defensive splash play. This is the NFL's stat portal. 28 splash plays. That's tackle for loss 9, pass defense 15, which, as I said, was that pass defense 15, that's the number one in the NFL by safeties. All the other 14 ahead of him were all corners, cornerback.
28: Wow.
29: So he's the number one safety in pass defense. And as I said, as a call him a safety, call him a linebacker. I say he lines up and he plays as a linebacker. He's officially a safety. But 15 pass defense, 4 quarterback hits, just 2.5 sacks, just the 1 interception. So if he gets a few of those splash defensive plays up and the word gets around how versatile he is and everybody's talking about the dark side defense, that's the formula where you cash in and get your $6,000 on a Franklin
28: Love
29: bet
28: it.
29: For him to be the defensive player of the year. Probably won't happen. I'm not predicting it. Certainly it's a less than 50%, but it's a good value at 60-1.
28: Love it. Love it. Testimonials next on 93.3 KJRF.
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2: I'm meteorologist Claire Anderson in the Fox 13 Weather Center. For tonight, a few clouds, overnight temperatures in the mid-50s. Morning clouds to start our Saturday with sunshine into the afternoon, temperatures in the mid-70s. We'll see more sun for Sunday, highs in the low to mid-70s.
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28: All right, what's on your minds today, folks? Let's find out. 49451, what do we got, Texty?
17: This same time last year, the M's record was almost identical to this season. It's a long season.
28: Totally. I agree. I agree with Chuck. I think they win the division. I do think, though, that the defense is nowhere near what it was last year.
29: No.
28: And that's something that I don't think is fixable. Like, you can fix... You got a hole in your lineup. You got a hole in your bullpen. You can go get this guy at the deadline, that guy at the deadline. I mean, you can't take all the bad defenders off the field for this baseball team because there wouldn't be any defenders left, Hugh.
29: Yeah, I mean, every team, the team picture is a unique. You don't have Eugenio, right? You got a different shortstop. You got a different second baseman. You got a different third baseman. You've got... different right fielder, right?
28: At times.
29: I mean, Robles is, you know, so you got a platooning.
28: Right.
29: You know, you got without Brash, you know, the pitching staff is mainly the same, but you still have a few new faces. I don't know. I think that there's been enough years you could say it is probable that they will play better after the All-Star break.
28: I think that's fair.
29: I think that there's enough new parts that you'd say, well, it's not a guarantee.
28: Well, and also they had a lot more starting pitching injuries in the first half of last season than they're having now. I mean,
19: now they have a lot of lineup injuries.
28: They have a lot of lineup injuries this year. That's true.
19: And bullpen.
28: I mean, they were using Logan Evans starting games last year. They were using, let's see. They had Casey Legamina started a game last year.
19: Jonathan Diaz a couple games.
28: Diaz started a couple of games last year. So, I don't know. What's next?
17: Clark is the only reason that the game has this popularity. If she wasn't in the league, WNBA would be treading water. The players are insecure and jealous because she's white and saved the league.
28: Well, there's no question that her coming into the league... put a magnifying lens on the league, and it shot ratings up. The thing is that now the people aren't going away. That's the thing. That was my comment the first year she was in the league. I was like, okay, the eyeballs are there. Are they going to stay? And they've stayed. So that tells me that it's not that, yes, Caitlin Clark was the catalyst for it. But Caitlin Clark isn't the reason that they've stayed. She brought them there. People watch the league. They think the league is good, and that's why it stayed.
29: Yeah. Well, racist charges are tough because some can be deduced. Racism can be deduced. Burning crosses, you know, lynching. There's undeniable manifestations. Often, perhaps too often, racism can only be deferred and not proven. And that goes in all directions. So when we're going to sit there and say racism is part of it, you'd be able to judge
28: There's a lot of good white guards in the league that people like. right, that people vote for. Paige Beckers is white. She's like voted number one.
29: Well, so, yeah, you'd have to say, well, okay, would if Caitlin Clark did more or less the same things at Iowa and did more or less the same things in the WNBA, and she was black, again, you can only infer, would there be any different take on her? I mean, Texie, that's not the first time that that point has been raised.
28: No, right? Absolutely.
29: I mean, there's national pundits going all, I mean, you can find it by the dozens, by the scores, people making essentially that exact point the text he makes. I just, you know, I look at maybe, but we would only be inferring it, not proving it.
28: Well, but we've also brought up like six or seven different reasons. Isn't the most plausible scenario that if there is a swell of anti-Caitlin out there amongst the players, then wouldn't each one of those six or seven reasons be a fraction of the total, right? And it all just kind of adds up that there's really not one reason. We got time for one more? Not really?
19: No, we
28: got time. All right, we'll take a timeout. I want to play you a quote from Mike McDonald on the Dan Patrick Show today that's getting a lot of love on social media and a lot of angst on social media from Patriot fans. I'll do that next on 93.3 KJRF.
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10: Hey everybody, I'm Bobby Flay, and welcome to Bobby on the Beat. So excited, really kind of delving into the digital world here. I think you're going to see some things that you have not seen with my traditional TV life. I've been on Food Network for like 30 years. This is going to be a little different. You're going to get a little behind the scenes, my personal life a little bit, of course, my career. At some point, we'll talk about why I don't have a restaurant in New York City right now, kind of paining me, but I love my restaurants in Vegas. Well, we'll talk about all those kinds of things and all the great things about